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and ye copy size a whole war, if you be at the eba, if you be at eba, and the edge sumo, eh, come I said. Foundation, ye janoto to a yepa fano, ye jan to what? Now, did ye be a good video, yen to me and we actually, as you could say. A big class in the catcher of Bible and Clan Chen say a trading, they wouldn't never change a couple. If you may yam near the Casa, you're doing a couple of some at war. Joe, I was a little also. Now, question, no one may, I will maybe who are, one will be fruit to her, Yamme one maybe who are, one will suit your question, if you say, and yes, say no, make a much share or more, if you say, or may I come for bay, now no Clan Copon, I will turn so my warm, no Clan Copon, you miss the ban, the Hunimbian, a refro minimo. 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E ne se ko bi. Be Many Jehovah, or minus say through a soon funeral. They were individual be a woman. Women no criminal, no crap, and your super moon, your coupon. Baby, I know who see their question. Baby, I know who can't your corner, no more bococo. There's a woman in time if you say a prayer. This is a better work. If you say what the next summon, what the cata or your coupon no credit. Resting in a abdecos, you see, Yadi Cata or Nacupo no Crianoso, Yadi Cataso, but wounding the mere you, meaning the mere ye, Yamia, and my nephew, a bet was so, Nayatos, Yabuze, Nipa be a solid giant by Nacupo no Cre, the Yamigo Mia Juma, and Yabre Mono, Yamin Yasa, who's original no Cre, which is a Yasa, no Cre, not Yasia, and no Cre Iran, Yapemi, a couple of cars, and a Kumiasina, and Sana Yasu, 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Now, me home, eh, ye draw when the man no quaffoon. 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
0: 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Come here, I said, young quiet, don't chase him. A better day to measure it. Empty into mission, my poor bonfire, my sooner was some of the actors are into mission. In a room, and one into me engine. Yes, so do when you coupon and pay on me. No one is spending the film, the whole Kunkum, Jerry, and the boys who wrote his name. No funny hand on my head. 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I saw what in it to me, and my answer. Sina, we are moon, young as I want the entry. Yea, here we have all good to me, and by us, and the baby says spending in the film. And yes, I dear, yea, I have had to teach every question, and there will be all. 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
2: 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Now you see, I'm not pay ye a canyon, I owe her, owe to you. 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

0: 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I'm a 20 So by 20 and you bet me, Gina, I'm a bonim. 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So by 20 now, who the moon sooner better do away, near Bessel or Draba, Nashua, you're for near Guyam. To Mamre, and if you agree, and Yanka, I want to be a witty, you here home good to me, and say, oh, she if you agree, so. Na boy and get my trans or hoot him. Now the Abeka to my ye, now the Abegrins here to my ye, now be a business soon car for Tau Crisu. Now I tell us all poor, of a fair the quack did dance that I that was his sweet ticks to dinum. 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Amen. Amen. 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What the engine I can't care for no more. What you need him into your bed there, this uncle. And ye who are any to me, the Christo ni yen the two men call them my yen sonia benantia. Ne to anante aye, papa ashe dean with yam, but call bonfire mine, and yet sadia there who know somewhere ye yar ye, ya shit mu how and ye dagina at the coin couple amaye. It will be a dying to mina, I don't if you say, so how no ba, ye depentil, ye dean to mina, a tumble be a money and a ba. And that you be to me now, but bumpy the mean now, call your coupon, mammy. Then now, yeah, you know, Nan and Nancy, yeah, all the same moon, you saw on another moon empire, so being in every war, Nafi, and my idea, Hokra, Tobacco was empire, man, yeah, you know, a certain eight day channels, monsoon in my yes, or come in Chappie, and now, could you dear, or Chinan Kunia and Kunim dear Edom, near Odin Kunimono, Benya and Crabotree, now on Nimu Yamaheno, Ebedihin, Dada, Amen.
1: I'm going to go to the house. Yet through ye your mill yahoo do be there, my enum. A banisa, a bread, thank ye, did not near Juno was a moon, near the Tiana moon. Nay, ye, Juni, ye, who num for moon, mill ye, nissing tony, ye cake a home. First, our queen's to sell, say, when you're mobile.
0: Amen.
1: A nina, ye, tia, yen, tia was a moon tea. And our family, you win, you know, you are the good boy, you want us to see so that you need to go down and you are praying. Thank you, tear one, tear was some dear. Your power won't quan, you bet you near do a cheer and Kawin Minyanam. Yes, so you won't get a yet here one who soon saw. Let us try, my fee say, ah, my yasum, Gibiala. And your whoop pie is so simply a mobile. A old pie so said to me. A old pie so said ye. To me, papa, quaint with ye, mumro, ye fooling ye, I live fooling ye, but what did say? When I wash a yam, bossy a kind of foam so near not which there were. We are no quality for so bed ye, and I'll best say, I'll yard ye if you didn't mean ye now. And I'll pay ye down. And I'll pay you in him. And I'll pay ye true. Or see, I dear you, young couple. The source of whom mamma bow and the fire and foam so jay.
0: Amen. Ya yang careful so na ya yesin to di am ya hu ti be wo mu na ya ankan ni bre so ankan tantamu a enche pi ni nyina be firi ho e be happen wo tro do yesin ye fi no e konkon ya kokoro ti o trent na no kan wi yesi ya fa di sem che durun che du ba kono na bibia e too late ti samre ye wa kwanyen ni nyanom emfa boni ni agro tro nyukupon se no quickly so ni and Fadu Bika and Yahi. 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Sending a couple of some bubra, spring a couple of more for the any to me. A home, who why, you want to position my iron chin, my chicken, Yakupo, one son of my entry, and son I to it. The back has been never to get to it. And Nimbra, Nimbra, also not attached, now you're moving in yet. And then the ha again. 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Now we are mobile and met here with me. 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
2: 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Nipa o namina suba ya o betro, maybe a staphone be wo, maybe a wono be a bibin to win to me. YouTube and Facebook, you know, on Sabaka and stuff on the way. I mean, try it. The Oberboy, home day, Nafia, and I'm a far. And I built 12 o'clock on Pibon, so Elho. Winning Pibon, the minister, so my way is the name. Amen.
3: Amen.
2: Then yet, I can never say, now you move back home. A day or so may never cost to the wind in a share a radiant that Nafi or Sasso am I.
3: Last I see poor rack. And pray when I hear ye near me, I'm near said that in counting the hour there for papa. Who done young cunning then cry, papa, yet that was say. That was your attitude, I see in your me, I said, I'm counting. Oh, do, mother, do. Now, so on the so crabbia subaira. A meaty and quangian seminal of Beldia see it, me. So do a warning quite a see and now so to him for say and funk one, ye young qua. If he saw a do moja, now the pepper a bonny, Sabaya being young qua. 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When you make a see a rubber fowl, how near to you, Timmy? Ye young quanti enter. It's your ready when you're mobile. If I am from swinging, I say, I may name Raya also dear drop the edge. Who to who fray? See a bonnet to set them, Ramampa. You buy a canny a journey and go movie, my whatever chay. If you say, Opa, your quanti, yes, throw me a mobile. Why ye? And you are fraying to me. And you ask him to me and Tim Fonso near Marianka. I am sacrum free a quambo name. Now, dear, do no Gino, and we pay you on Quanji, Mamma, and I pay us a down counting.
4: Amen.
3: It's so, and they do soon or sooner because so baby be a Asia one, sir. We see baby a banner and number say she and nowhere at Okayo. Yes, so that be a yes, Yamuno. I don't think I saw Kayon.
4: Amen.
3: In fact, some rain near Mobrasia and show an importing. Say, young Kayon, who made an ear and yellow cron cron cron cron cron. A yellow cron cron, Sadia. The Yankee can't send me a ninia mahunachida. And you over me a dear Jacopoja party. And the place I've given me a slave will you. Say, boy. Yen tree and on a reka. Yan yai a kumani agininin yin amo. Na wensa man na wadi bed fa bed bia di amayeno. 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

0: 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Mr. Moasa ma me hia momoa, there is a saying say crowd pulls crowds. 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I welcome all of you, our listeners on internet. May God bless all of you. We are beginning our series this afternoon. What is your citizenship? Se said ya minim sa mumu bebre more Europe passport. Nti bisa say o citizenship wa here, also we are European. But you are saying so ahinie no ye mienu. Ba kun ye bonsam ahinie na ba kun so ye yankompon ahinie. So where do you belong? Where is your citizenship? Nti ye besua ne ehunu say me wohen yan bebi ani ameye ho. Question 1. Question 9 yan me bi say Sir Andrew say where did you come from? Oni yan me say me na me bo. Question 2. Why are you here? Me bo so be ye den. Question 3. How should I live? Maintenance it in a bang. Memobra bang. Question 4. Or final destination, heaven or hell? Question 9 here. Timothy Tuso, ten. Namako, the kingdom of Satan and the kingdom of God. No one who say, I need the ahin, I'm a womb. Bonsam ahin ye. And I am here. Where am I from? Medimidin Shaho. Andrews, where are you from? Genesis 1:26. Me free yamin sem or not the doctor you know me. On an obom muja twa to me na yem moyin sem in 9 months. I walk on no wo me safely. Genesis 2:7. Yamin abom me into me abodie yame yamin obadie. Psalm 146, verses 3 to 5. Yame na humi gu mi mu, into whom yame home no, e yame to me. Job 27, verse 3. Humi yame home no, e yame home na mame home. Acts 17:28. Osi we move and live in God. Yame na mame ki kame home. Yame, me supposed to be a maye, and na ma home a day. Isaiah 33, 43 verse 1. Me ye nyame dia, nyame say, I have redeemed you. You belong to me. 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Nyame ni claims over me. Me ye nyame dia, nyame say, Andrews, o ye me dia. No bin so ukra baga, on fa mo bi. Because I yawed here. Psalm 139 verse 14. I am fearfully and wonderfully made. Me hu ye wanwa. You are my tintin, 6 feet 2 inches. She will be a mehero, humani kosia, shamano, shamason. I am wonderfully made. Me huya wanwa. And in tea, I'm say, Andrews, a son semina me bo in tea. 1 Corinthians 10:31. Who did you? Oh, no more. What are the shame? Yes, shamano, yam. I think my father has been fair to me. One can send me to your baby. Or send me in per day and I'm sorry dying. 1 Corinthians 3:16. Oh no, bore me. Mua muni hano. Mube hun wei for the first time. Yamena itichi in dote. Nodding you name me. Show who fe. Why jina shum na show who? Strip yourself naked and look at yourself. He will be your motto. Awo. Show who fe. Show who sorrow. Show who fe. Show who fe. Mobi to me who can say. Abawai who fe. And it's true. You are beautiful, men and women. Our young people, you are beautiful. You are handsome. Yamena yao sa. But everyone say, you know your hands is here. Your dorsal, but obi anko, obi anhononko, obi anonko. I'm a wonderful person. Yamina ye me sa. Question 2. Me waha for what? Why am I here? What is the meaning of life? 1 Peter 1:15. Andrew say, tenase mami, your crown. Man ye jaw, man ye hufi. 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Now, summia. 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Saint Rao Dome no no. Some me, Dome, Kasachira me. 1 Peter 2:9. My power will say, only me better not heaven, Dachi. My power. Timidia inside me. May Jimmy say, one day I'm going to live with God. John 3:16. Send Yanko Pondo, you are sinny. So then about one of mine, na say Andrew say, oh, me Jimmy Mayra, ne maya down kwa. Shemen o yam. Mawananti en shemen o yam. Mawakasa en shemen o yam. Question 3. How should I live? What is the morality of my life? Nyamiko kobonye. 2 Peter 3:17-18. 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Na obe same. No, Bibi, sir. Elder Kunsen, question, say, how can a mortal man reflect Christ? And also, on the Bible, now, say, I'm a son of a home, no more as you. No, then, I tell you, I start in the show. You do it unconsciously. Nipa, who was man, sir, with the mufia. That's all. It's as simple as that. 1 Corinthians 13:11. Grow. Nini, womimu. Nyini, nchine, home da biya sa oba na utie nyame asam na o kan o sabbath school nyini ne nyame bo okoko afia ye ba asam no so show hu ye first be the 5:8 show hu ye na bonsam on pe wasam mimi no so pe masam won so biya da wa pa o yesu no bonsam on pe wasam mo ani na ho so na ye na bom pa ye Dome, John 14:15. Dome, ne di asambia ma kanchira no di so. Sa uti siri popo itimu o. Sa o kan wo Bible mu o. Udi di so. John 14:15. Fami yanko, begin to say it. Sa mekana, mo nti masia. Yesu se me friend say, madam fo. He likes it. Mo mu bebe mu ye menam fo. And you like it, Pastor, you are my downfall. Mensumanigi, assume as you are my downfall. A radius to say, Frema say, what downfall. Now, so Frema say, what downfall. Minty, and no maybe you are worrying yet. Which is true. My downfall in Yesu, I'm into me, restaurant to call no one's son. Psalm 101, verse 2. Andrews, behave yourself. Baby, you better be behave yourself. Onantia or Casa, behave yourself. My young Quasiade, microphone Casa, you are down for it. My young Quasiade, behave yourself. You see, David say, I will behave myself even when nobody is there. Psalm 39, 1 to 4. Osimamin Kyle, Untefe, you can die at any time. And you're careful. You can die at any time. 1 Corinthians 9:27. Shall also condo ba. Shall also condo bema. Shall also condo apetishi. Shall also control yourself. Paul say, man shall me honsoa. Mekan yam sama mafu fragin en yankwa. Na mi ankasa de mbayira show ho so si wabufu so obuafu ya asam no e ya e time but show ho so ama bufu emfa atendi emfiru ano emma ya meba ufiru ha hin na beko sana jiye uwa where will you be? Will you be ready for heaven? Or will you be ready for hell? Hebrews 9:27. Kaise ubewu no wunachi atemuoho. Yamedoye. He's telling us everything about ourselves. Romans 14:12. Ube jineme nim ebu huwa konta. Can you, Andrews? Ube tunye ebu e jineme nim aka ma charge ose ewu ubo jamai. 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Can I? I can't. Me hear Yesu. John 14, 1 to 3. Yesu si minim so abre. 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Samase. One mama no one kosura. Malachi chapter 4 verses 1 and 2. Revelation 20:15. I will have no choice but to burn you with Satan. Matthew 25:41 to 46. Ejano, your friend Bonsamija, new wintia. But so one mama quite I'm a man CS you. Nam no me no one kosura. I have no choice. But to burn you. So make a choice. 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Me share that the share ho. Because me ya mumu kakra. Atina mwati. Make a choice. 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Yentie niye. ahinie ne yemienu wiase yete wen emu akyemienu bonsam ahinie ene yame ahinie urade se ne make your choice sa bonsam ahinie mu na opa tena ho na wie no me se no a me do beka ho ana sa me mahinie no na opa bra na me de wo beko soro ewu mi nyimi Ndi amepa. Luke chapter 5. Chapter 4 verses 5 to 8. Monsam di Yesu ko beposo. 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Medeni na be show. Oh when you should make any choice. No sir. Don't tempt your God. Nyamen koto na ese yosomo no. Men somo. Mi ura Yesu no make a choice. Can say when some say no sir. E maso. Get thee behind me Satan. Thou shalt worship God alone. Yes, I'm making a choice. Now, so person who yes, I no more. You have to make the same choice. Me kambo nsama hini ano. Job chapter 1, verses 6 to 8. There was a meeting in heaven, and all the representatives from the universe by Sabre Adam Ahiasi into one team in Kokosi and I. And I'm on some Kosi and I. Tie, I also send me. Bonsam Kosi as I see. As our representative. And you have been offering him. Why not throw her? Or so, seven, I'm here in charge of us, I say, in team member meeting, maybe. And can be expecting, I may say, or I can't say, why not can't say, as I see you there. Yami and can't because it's true. A bra, Adam, Tom, no home, about some pet, no, you are see by ye, Bonsam, dear. Inti yasi mu ma fefefe, mrante fefefe, adan fefefe, kas fefefe. Bonsam si, ayame dia, nyame ankare. Dia ye mu wakureni, Daniel chapter 10, verses 12 to 13. Daniel asundaye, onti asye. I should come 21 days. No, but for Gabriel, bye. No, born a Betty. I am here. We pay you anything now. About for Gabriel, ni. I sit down here. Hey, Odi, I am a do. We are popular in heaven. Now, I start to bomb pie on your sumami. Now, but some be she am a kwemo. I should chill me 21 days. Yes, you na beg me and come into me am back. Bonsam bisa Gabriel say, Visa Ben in our deba masasi so. Can you imagine it? Visa Ben, who authorized you to come here? A helm territory. America, Europe, Asia, Australia, Africa, Ninya Yami territory, Ubedewa. Gabriel point to me, Lucifer, can you fight him? You can't. Yes, to say, Minkanchilo say, Satan is the prince of the world. John chapter 12, verse 31. Or see, you see, I hear one Samadia. Yes, one more them. He is the prince into Oya Nyame. Into your world, Homeda, into your TM Piper, into your miracle, send your children upon Kwam and so on Homeda. No TM Piper, no your miracles. Into what you did say? Yamme Homeda and say, Yamanada, children upon Kwamia. Bonsam Homeda near the bay, you decide. Men can walk to me. 2 Timothy chapter 3 verse 12. Obiara obabo ni tinumu se osun nyame wo masase so no. Oye illegal mehano. I will trouble you. It is a normal quay yo awadie mu a. Yade bi wo so a. No maybe chiche wa. But some say we are illegal citizen because you are a Seventh-day Adventist. You are a Christian. Which yesterday we are illegal was I say so. I'll persecute you. In Tina John say, 1 John chapter 2, verses 12, 15 to 17. Mo no you are so. And I be a way you are say. If you be a way you are no, and feeling your me, if you bon sum, no you are see the chum. Oh, bon sum I hear you in the bitchum. Bon sum I mean you know, the bitchum. I mean I hear you know, but baby Tim Ho forever. I want to make a choice today. But some say, "Baby, I can no kureno." 2 Corinthians chapter 4, verse 34. May Yeshua say, "Me manu bi and mahoda." In the second, I'm a seminar. Me huwa huwa huwa ha. Inya me wawa. Say, "But some waka." 2 Corinthians 3:3-4. "Baby, I can some wa." My money be being yanked and sacred. No, my man, I'm quite that. My man, I'm busy. Busy. Only she, you're quite a man, I'm my man, I'm quite so. What ha? You're a man, I'm quite a bra. You say, carbon, some quan. And call my wounds, see her, and meet you, be the biara. 2 Thessalonians chapter 2, verses 9 to 11. When some of you sing Crofuaso, Tientia no Quarino, and Tro, if you saw a person or more call, say him. Is there in the Bible, 2 Thessalonians 2, 9 to 11? What was seven such a mankind Bible? Mankind in a film to him. If you say, my person me whom bon some in Yuma, Namachome who are for home, into Tessie in a gumitirim. I don't want to be part of the citizen of Satan. No way. I am going to heaven. Amen. Daniel said, I'm in control. Mr. Diane, you know. Now, Diane, you know, for Bonsam, I hear you. Two kingdoms. Bakunye, Daniel chapter 2. I had a vision. And in the vision, I saw a metal man. A metal man with a golden head, silver chest, bronze waist, iron of legs, and iron and clay. It's in here. It's in a home, baby. Bakunsunye. It's in a home, baby. Bakunsunye. It's in a home, baby. Iron, unsunye. It's in a home, baby. Aha, it's standing there for Europe. I'm sorry, I'm sorry, I'm in the Sakai. Now, a boy be babo who didn't say, I'm on it, if it's in the new hobby, I'm on a hat, if it's a hand in the hobby, I'm on a hat, if it's a hand in the hobby, I'm on a night, now born and now Rome divided into Europe. During the time of the European countries, na Jesus say, meba. Into what EU, European Union, it is telling you that the stone is coming to hit the image at the feet. Bile you are seeing more cheche, no be aye independent. Daniel said, me son daeba konso, me hon mua nai. Me hu yata, na me hu sisire, na me hu osebo, na me hu abua bia onidini. 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
1: Kenyame style no. 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And no so echemko. Rome oshi aseno. In the mupapa, your friend say European Union. 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
0: I love you. I will tell you every truth because I want to see you in heaven.
1: Babylon, the Anabon Samye, woman at the Uya Bosom, some by Sunday worship, if you're Babylon, Babela, Omotua Bantentia, Yami confuse you on language, tongues, Uya Bosom, and another Wamosom, Babylon, so mu into Wamosom, Uya Bosom, dear friend, say, Marduk. It's your bonsam at the Oya Bosom at that Sunday worship. I bet you I say, Yajatum. And the Yajinier and say, Yasum Yame. I'm on some tricks. Medo Persia, Darius and Sarius, dear Roman de Bae, politics. Ohene Kasa, Obin Kasabi. Autocracy. Politics, if you made a pressure, you vote to assume as you know your president. I'm going to do by you, I say. Nyangame. Abaya, sorry, mo. Politics. You see the tricks of Satan? In 2 hours, sorry, mo, now your politics are. You know who you are voting for. Greece, Alexander the Great. On a normal man, here, a world on home, normal course sports, Olympic Games, or baby alcohol. Now, who are they the first? Either boxing, an American Chiono, or the Honsa, the Sikrom, or Babishian be our Wario, on Wario. Mankadi Akano. Cause airtime. And that sports, I am religion. Obibe Jaya, sorry, back, no washer. Kotoko has. Now I say, Real Madrid and Manchester. Oh, my sorry. Sports. Look at what happened in Russia. How many people went there? 1.4 million people to watch football. Now, me assure us on Wednesday, be what messy, I'm sorry. Who are we hear me? What messy, I'm sorry. Well, I'm quite sorry Sunday, no, because I have finals. When someone being, he knows how to get you. Rome, they were killing in our bomb, politics, or your bosom, Sunday worship. And our bosom, I will Rome, I'm sorry, demo, Tammuz, what Trinity, Joseph, Semiramis. Uyabosomba, Watunidi, Virgin Mary. Nimrod, Watunidi, Jesus. 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Ura, Roma, Sedemubia, Owenni, Naya, Wehunano, and you, Jesus, O, and you, Joseph. Aya Nimrod, Semiramis, Tammuz. Me more thing. Well, of course, I'll call Roman. Me more thing. I am only warning you. Sabon Sam was sumo fidye. And Takobi Kosuo Nantokan Nipentia Yakon, Ayawa, Ayamia, Yamepel, Bonsampel. Now you have to make the choice. Young Cobon, some are here. Ghana, your mamre. Uko Ghana, your mamre. Ghana, Kwan, you frequente. 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Ghana, Kwan, you didn't grand Okono. Ghana, Kwan, bon, some are here. No, dear, no, Galatians chapter 5, verses 19 to 21. Galatians 5, 19 to 21. She, bonsama hini eno, noma wamu yeni. 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No monsa. You're under grace. 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Any hooliganism. 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Homosexuality. It is satanic. It is a practice of the kingdom of Satan. 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Who are you me? Are you a homosexual? Are you a lesbian? Bonsama hinye tuyo. 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
0: I'm warning you.
1: Bon summer in the
0: party. 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Tanaho 1 a.m. No dear sir at a I mean, don't know about tonight.
1: Bon summer in the
0: you would tell the star, not draw, draw to the home. Unimidia, oh, yeah. Now, bon summer, the unimidia, why, yeah. 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
1: Bon summer in the air.
0: You know for you, naturally, or sir, home. At Arinian Chintia, say, well, once more, Chichamun Tokuru. No, mon jour, sir, who ye. You think the things you do it for granted. No. A book is so hard to say. So now you make a party, and I'm not that. Who are you cheering? Who are you bro? I'm on some bad days. Say a good boy.
1: Monsama hinyenini ye yade abayisam
0: monsama hinyenini ye Daniel say monsama hinye no ebebe wie enye monsama hinye no bebe wie the kingdom of Satan is coming to an end ohoni ko Babylon ko Medo Persia ko Greece ko Rome ko Europe bereso
1: ebuo no reba ebuo no firi so reba na nya obuo hunu ebuo no reba na reba shi ohoni ne na ase during the time of the European Union bre Ghana say owo fa hudie bre yi ase ina obi ase I am independent ebuo no ba no be say ni nyinara na buo no enye buo hunu ebe kata yiase nyina ni amede na hinie no ebe siso
0: amen. The rock is the eternal kingdom of Jesus Christ, and in the days of these kings shall the God of heaven set up a kingdom which shall never be destroyed, and the kingdom shall not be left to other people, but it shall break in pieces and consume all these kingdoms, and it shall stand forever. Daniel 2:44.
1: Yes, Obabiem. 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
0: a son and a Hinian Abbey. 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

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He answered them and said, the kingdom of God is not coming now with observation. Neither shall you say, lo, here, or lo, there. Because the kingdom of God is in you. The kingdom of God is in you. Yami anye mano, ewo umu. 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Hon kron kron betine umu wa. You are in the kingdom of God. John 18:36. John 18:36. Jesus answered, my kingdom is not of this world. If my kingdom were of this world, then would my servants fight that I should not be delivered to you Jews. But now is my kingdom yet to come. Mahinyan ni ha ewo nipam inti wono me wo yesu ahinye nu mo no ewo wo mu won fo wani hunu ewo wo mu inti won subai ye different pati ase won hunu ho ahinye nu wono mu titles. 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For the grace of God has appeared unto all men, telling us to avoid ungodliness. Yami o hon kron kron ni ti umu. Ne say bon sam yume yina. 1 John 3, 8 to 9. 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Say amen here. Yame ho hom betena omu a osu aba. It began with Jesus on the cross. Semahini no medem honam na jee ye bo masedium medem honam na jee. Yeah, me dear Nuguase energy. What the answer, Obeji? Obeji, I too must admit me a bow. Jitum, now you are more so. Near Boasua, me dear Hini and the Holy Spirit. Now me the show more. Me dear Tadi be Beshow. Nebekata Watari Finoso. Amen. Like I tell a tad of Finuswa, where you could be saying, Obey, saying, Obey, I mean, some impiable saying, Obey, gentleman, you dress like a prince, saying, Obey. No subain baye kama in shran hum here for. No one asra hin any one dear. In shran one ma on kuma moto. Omuna we huni yame. In shran one me pass on a jay. No one may a fro on yame ma. In shran one me jaw. No man a bay asra hin yano. Mo ya say. John 17, verses 15 to 16. Yes, I say. Nyame mano. Omo ya say. So you're new, you are saying normal.

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On co party se you as a four. Namia yin yin no. Etienemo. And then a Paul kind. So be o course Christo moi. Or your body for fro. Baby and all tacor on cobium. No more teddy on nibium. No more tashe on shebium. No more tie on yebium. Or your body for fro. Or your brand new child of God. He is in the invisible kingdom of God of grace. Amen. Are you in this kingdom? Is God's Ten Commandments written in your heart? Who are we to hear me? A sophobia can't just sing a memory in your chum. A bonsam and a casano. One man, when you're here, you know, they respect the Ten Commandments of God. Man, I'm changing my passport. Who are we to hear me? If you're what you know what to say. No man, I will yanish us all, but some are here anymore. May I then change my passport? Three simple steps. Wawaha, may I then, Nama Rajasa, Yamia Hini anymore. Three simple steps. Accept Jesus as your personal Savior. John chapter 3, verses 3 to 5. Jesus, John 3:16. Jesus, so krajenkwa. Two, mayemuosu. Namencha wadiye. Let me read this. Asma for them. Itimi no. 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Acts 2:37 to 39. Now when they heard this, they were pricked in their heart and said unto Peter and the rest of the apostles, men and brethren, what shall we do? Ye bear day, ye frobon samahin ye no more. Yenti answer no. Then Peter said unto them, Mon sacre moi, and be baptized, every one of you, in the name of Jesus Christ, for the remission of sins, and you shall receive the gift of the Holy Ghost. Amen. Mayamuwasu. Osiobosu amabicha wade. Me de onkronkron no bema. You are in the kingdom of God. The aka no enye wo adwuma. It's my job. Number 3. 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Jesus say it's my job. Me de honkronkron no be change you one by one. Ama dia na wota aye no ebeye wota en ni yeso suba no ade die yeso se me kancho so wana hinne no mu a na de woni anije e se bonsam omo omo gwuma papa yan ye omo ukunu papa bi omo wo yere papa bi. Over how? Yes, so me can sure say. 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Trampia pee, o ma ya fee, sentes and come and can sure me say, me conama kosiese babi amamo. Na sa me conam kosiese babi mamu ya. I will come again and receive you unto myself that where I am, you will be there too. Amen. But some say to her, don't worry. Behold, he is coming with the clouds, and every eye will see him. Revelation 1:7. Jesus is coming again. He's coming to destroy the kingdom of Satan. Do you want to be destroyed with Satan? I don't think it's advisable. I don't think so. You have the choice. Looking for a blessed hope and the glorious appearing of our great God and Savior Jesus Christ. Titus 2:13. Bon samon pese. Uba shano kwainti. Osi secret rapture. You will come secretly and steal people away. And for 7 years, there will be peace in the world again. And then say Jesus will come and fight against the Antichrist. And those who didn't go the first time,
they'll be given a second chance. Oboa, he's coming. Obana Wankobia, that's the end of you. He will burn you with Satan. Then I, John, saw the holy city, the new Jerusalem, coming down out of heaven from God, prepared as a bride adorned for her husband. Revelation 21, 2. Cloning here. The new Jerusalem, the capital city of the kingdom of God, is called the new Jerusalem. It's not Washington. It's not Moscow. It's not London. No. It's the new Jerusalem. And the king of that city is Jesus Christ. No more sorrow, no more pain, no more worries. I want to go home. My bread. My conscience when some say, me and the it's too late. On pill before fro. Now me would ye. It's too late. Me nya daje for all those foolishness in his kingdom. I am hoping, sir, Abrantia wo Europe ha. Ah, would hear me. Obe catch now abon sam say. Me nya daje for your kingdom. I am not helping you in any way. Now dear yami yana say. To establish his kingdom, even in God's church. Make your choice. Today. Make your choice. Those who vote will vote to stay in the kingdom of Satan. Let me see your hands. Madam Fuaha, he's looking at you. Those who want to vote for Satan, Samati, but me no better now. The Ami Yenua number ye. Pay your answer. Maranfo, wasumwa. One more. Evo to Amma Yura Jesus. 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Osimichel back then Chambua. But some say Mamosika. Mamosika. Mama Vibia Uhia. Yes, I say me one quam, but tell the mount. Mua. Mopase. Motin, yes, I hear my name. No mama but you dash me. Pianza. No hey. Carried. Tibonsam. I'm sorry. The door is open for you. Bye bye. Yanga yo honey nara. Ya votu at yao. I am for heaven. 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Erichem kwa show show. Noma se san fas. Yesu bantam. Noma se san fas. Pao, Satan or Christ. Salvation or pleasure. Purity or sex. Heaven or hell. Happiness or misery. Peace or fighting, hope or hopelessness, eternal life or eternal death. Now you have voted to be in the citizen of God, the kingdom of God. Yameba ma o passport. Yabaji a passport. Sisiya. Brand new passport. A passport in your phone called London. In Franco Belgium. In Franco Babia. What did he ya? Nanson, Monsan Fon Hua, Womu passport to know her. The glory of God is on your face. He is coming.
My Lord is coming. Kwame Oha. Jimmy Yabatu Asana. Franubra. Kwame Jesse Wahi. Papa Bina Oko Baba. Baba Shop or New York. Ono te wano ye unity. No no ye Christian. And na baba no be say, are you a Christian? I say, yes, I'm a Christian. I say, why? There is no God. If there is a God, why is that confusion, the murder, the drug, the prostitution, so much so in New York? Saying, I'm your home, Pa. I didn't know you are see a basa, sir. I didn't see. Yamini ho. 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My friend Baba. My friend. There is no Baba in New York. Oh, see, you're talking nonsense, man. I am a barber. I just gave you a cut. So, see, I'm a UT. What's it? There's no barber. Something wrong with you? I'm a barber. You know, see, if you're a barber, come and see. Just across. Just across. She will stone any street in Nachiho. She'll pay your two way. Shenanim, Shenitri, Unyare, Yeniti, Shanabaji. And the Baba, let's say, if this man, that man over there, will come to my shop and sit in my chair, I will give him a cut. Mbechenitino, Senimachano. And the Papa, let's say, yes, where you are no. If all those who are in the kingdom of Satan, one may buy jamai, one may get drugs, one may church you a tio, one may cook on toqua, some by yes in chairman at the ordinance I can on. It's over. He touched me. Oh, he touched me. So yes, then second one, something happens. Nahana se me fa jumi chano. And so na me jumi chano. Me wahana kutuwa binsuwa. 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So yes, then second one. Something happens, but the decision is yours.

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1: 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I don't want to leave here the same. Something baby, I won't be here. 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Already touch me. 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And change me. 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

0: 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And now, Jesus, Obadiano, is going to touch me. And I will never be the same. Now, Betina, you are here, Dinkunimamo.
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Sabwa school, the heart of the church. And now your quarter, a toss of me and Sir Elfe 2026. Now, quarter, you come no, a disfia, your babes, you know what you did, say, First and Second Corinthians. Your babble, your crown to form one of the kind, and the toss of me, and no, and a quarter, no, you be enough for yet me at ya, see, and you're my course, oh, now disfia, the kind of dear, was a Paul's ministry in Corinth. And see, and your babble here, near my and my poor echo the Corinth church, oh, after Chromo or cry, never been an echo away, and in St. Pin and there. Former boy, now for yet me a pace, Nancy never created him crown, whom you could send me, bra, ye bar, ever to us.

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0: Okay.
2: Then you say me can be before a crown ankasa ho.
0: Okay.
2: Baby and a crony da asafo no ebe mu. On say so here from north to south wa.
0: Mm.
2: Omo na control the land.
0: Mm.
2: I dey say anyama e koso trade e koso nyina no.
0: Yes.
2: Land and omo na control.
0: Mm.
2: And now from east to west so so no.
0: Mm-hmm.
2: By sea so so no.
0: Mm-hmm.
2: Omo na control.
0: Yeah.
2: They are quite say diverse. Mm. Inti asafo no dey na yin say na diverse people e wo mu a
0: ombo nyama. Mm. Pastor Jume say kwala e be akohoda.
3: Oh, Pastor, Yami Adam, Menya Quang, Menema Yere, Ne Asophobi, Yako Greasy Pain. Ma, in your quaint call Athens, in Yasem Kitua, Ma, Yako Corinth, so, Ana Corinto, Ma Pastor, Yakojina, baby, a four Bema, a ho, and the Home Depot, Ejina, Gallius, and him, ya. And near Mano, Omo Ekafa Corinth, home. Need the ever be seeing in a Sebu and Yanans,
0: yeah.
3: A yet no creature do, many name in a Corinth to Crudadana Ewho.
0: I see. Do you mean same thing in Abuja for no ever boy, Naya show a Corinth to Asafunti? You better say every question I'm not the end of question, then. As a chuma si or the my say Paul Yesu asuma fua unyankopon afreno. 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
3: Yo also for me da sipi no crane quote abisia ah ye bisia fa and sorry me no woman me no efa corin asafo no hono. 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To the beer, ye whom ever ye and suffer hood room. Quire, or small poor, a fair yo, you know. You see, and ye, dear sir, na when you may suffer answer. Pastor, Quesiano Adusiano, or say poor, yes, summa for ah, when you uncle pon a freno. 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
4: but we so you no to small man feel so mun no why not choice be him so ko e
0: oh we not choice
4: da bi
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4: ko eh eh oh the president am make choice ni so the tone no a o hu ye no ntin no when say fit the kwa na ese me ko
0: oh ndi da me choice wali ye so ko o be ko say na we no choice
2: choice no no
0: oh so yeah we pa so bro
5: me hu say one forcing or something. Oh no, I know you there. Cry Jesus. Unconfirmable was say and cop on answer.
0: Yes,
5: it's an awkward town.
0: Yes,
5: now cry Jesus more who there. In young coffin, I was say on an answer. Numbo, oh, no, no, say, Nasam, the Otata, Honty. No, you there. Cry Jesus, no, Otta, and to cry Jesus, you know, with the channel who there. Ah, you papa may feed a male farm and no bona may say, Nasam is that. Now, watch him will be a moon call on church and my man ya. Not at all, that my canoe was some old there. Or no bony cry Jesus now. Nazi for train of one.
0: That's it. Yeah,
5: one for sooner.
0: In fact, no yard. It's for sooner, one for sooner, but I rest in your attention. And also the Yako Poyas animal. Oh, why, but so Yaribia Bobbum would damn Palmus, hospital bed, and so see, Adi, Missum Yami. And the poor Diano, San Aquae, because no choice after say ye healing and an easy etian, and while I was in one moment by commit me a journey. But when one did the premier train a chin man in Anno, not so that so echo. Timidas, ever 20 years. Ever 20 years, so every a year a Jordan Jenny Sadokas, or the Maya say a free Athens called Corinto, a deserving of Homer.
5: Ah, yeah, there also for us. Pastor Truman says there, watch it and you may end there, Paul or Yamisuma Fampa. Yeah, to your door Mondays, and all to your Sundays, and all. Not from Athens to Corinth. Na hanu nsu ye hunde Paul wa be o shase do kanya mesam no starti wo barrier no se barrier hon wa wo wo ko nu mo wo ja asempa no tumi ye nti abe na abi na de bia na Paul preach kire won a won so wo hwehwe trosem nu mo ye she at 17:10-12 also wo so wo hwehwe trosem nu mo hu de ma Paul cheche won no ye ampa ana na ehuda de so eni nyina nsu odi na at 17 na at 18 do Now say about Paul by a horn. Do you be a wolfy Thessalonica? Well, by a horn, the war opposition. Best tell crowds are all one man or ma was started a water Paul. Into all of them, now say, Jesus found a win your one way and terminal son of Paul, ni safety in tea. Was the a Jesus found a win your honey become home. Ma when you Paul, why you call Athens. Now, by Paul could do Athens one. Paul sama ejizifu na woka no hon okaache on the one sa weichi na won bra barea hon ba kan kire Silas na Timothy the one ba kan ho wo Athens ho na se okwa no oja Silas na Timothy e wo barea ho sande na wo ho de ejizifu awenye hon obobo weichi dom na be na be yan hu esuan yakopon asem na bra Paul o Athens ho Paul wan kada no kuti na wo ho nti Or to know one of our train, Silas now. Timothy and Bacano and San of our kind of coupon as some poor one yanadam. Now poor Osha was from Suma or War Athens Hall, Nanny Pancher, Chira would Jizinity, or my poor or Saturday or Cradges as no one some more. No sign would Jizinity, not Cradges as no one summer, poor can no one gin to papa, especially a new wound and no sorrow in summer. Now poor can also no one gin to minty, now was thrown. 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Now, but poor co current also called to Acura. Na ne Priscilla was so a tent maker. So, son, another poor Nancasa saw a tent maker. Now, so come on home, more wear a tent in an itching. Walk or don't so, or the Asampanon so, or the cohon so. 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
6: I say, big cities, you know, Obia is busy. 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
7: Yes, we met me for that strategy now. Ghana, I remember say, first in the ministry, said that's where her newspaper stand. And boss and of a partner newspapers, and this is Mr. Clement, Mr. Okaya, Mr. Neville Hona, Ignahonia, Shibna Mafu, Jet, Neo. One page, your chef, one page, I want better rabbit. Yes.
5: To that, my elder can, or as in there, especially here, Columbus and Boko Bini de Marco Bom de, and you know, Quaco Kanya Copon answer. But Macada no Pabby, no fear, Juma Bara, me rain said. Michelle na obize san national Sunday law as a gate na no Michelle gate o ho nyina e bi sinsan ya no na

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1: 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I said,
2: Crooked, you are not a person to you so hot.
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3: 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And also known the fool of philosophers. 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Say, would ya some ekokumu be a bay easy amount. Now, what you compare a near man, no New York, say, Wall Street. Now, the compare a near man, no Vegas, Ninanoa. 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
1: 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Community a ye good you see the behavior na reflect it or church members in the midst of this in your coach and when you be na ye be so your coach your money mu your potemoni erism emma nyamsem ka eye din ma yesi be ka nyankopon asem aside dey ka ehye especially based on culture and in the current trend that echoes we e dey na e ma ye din si e be ka nyankopon asem wo ye bre
2: Man for no edgy culture, no tune, need to do a moon demo. 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
3: 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No, for saying crophopi, it will cream. When you mean a per se, Paul, a trahonafe, or can I say? Now, as this feeling in a so as one for me, man, a free titimu dumopi, a free now could see a do. Now say a kind, I did say as one for me, man, a 3 year dumopi, and what she could see a nigh could see what you know. Was it then a fee, Paul, as some pacanum a buy? But Sanya, I swear this when who not Paul wore a Niger pa or a rich muse. Then a philosopher's nominee and penning phobia, a sicker four nominee, I did walk Corinthino, and as a Corinthono. 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You, my dear, would be any inano, never know who say a S and swabber. 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
1: 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So you better get to South for now. What's the answer be as you see no kumasi ni akrano? You my family is in room and I don't mean yadri.
3: I know yadri pa.
1: And can become better.
3: And look me a yes sir. Nancy say. 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
1: and also a good point
3: and also e ba ne sa no betena ho no nyami ewura nu a
1: yes
3: bibio enkuia we den obi sika no e be bo ne air condition we say bo fine we say to aswe da foforo ne we say si o be bo ame aye sa
1: nti mabu me yes room so hu ti ye ye wechi at yes
2: strategically no an say ye bo kan nyami sem e wo for garrison aso no yetin foforo
1: okay
2: paying for no soldier phone paying for no kuku dam ne abim for no ho no
1: ho no mugu
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1: Diarian.
2: Class
1: no.
2: Class no.
1: Okay.
2: So we'll meet my course out for
1: him. Bonnie, we'll come class. I am on this case. So strategies a bit me a fast. Baby, I will be a kumasi. I start with scaffold. Go and be a bit me a fast. I'll reach home. A blue. Eda. What this one? Not Paul Daniel. Because we're going to church in group. So we are many now. Now Paul.
3: Pastor, yes, I'm in group. Na unyaba kukura. Enfa
1: eh
3: na pastor opanyi kire no na me doing the power of a single soul he said bible no adjacency crispus es sacra na chi pepepe o se corinto fo bebrebe es sacra
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2: so for me da se I just want to match the inna. I don't want to pan. So for two months, I don't pan. So change your business. So when you're in your main fast, so I'm a poor year. No juma. Now poor. So do you want to dance? I say, oh, declare. No, when you're in your main fast, so I do believe God can say, I'm a friend for you. So for your dance. Now, antidote has also my young say Paul. In your Corinth, when you're in your main juma, or say your juma, to do no be as well Athens. Now, how no so drink. Antidote said that the fellow said that the person of my Corinth and I said Corinth to Asafuno and I said Asafuno crying a woman or brave born and a cause of German more prostitution and then SI a sports center a good I can see a cause of him this for the baby was to pour about mom or yeah Jumano and me sharp and that's my do so on my yeti I see a pal Nyankopon your fire pour so a year no ever Corinth to see what they do Corinth to ɛne nti no yɛbɛto so ɛwɔ yɛwada deɛ no ɛhu deɛ nti a Paul ɔtwerɛ nkrataa ahodoɔ mmienu no ɛkɔmaa asafo no abɛmfoɔ kyerɛ sɛ ɔtwerɛ nkrataa ahodoɔ nnan na mu 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
1: 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if I'm going to make a car, I get to see this yellow.
0: You better make an American say, Asafono, and I said, the sea war, poor pencil. And I saw a sea war, yes, suffering.
1: I see.
0: And this woman will be sour as a free one, a man in your mama. Name, you too, Mufu. Oh, Nian Kenny Moon. If you say, poor crack at him, say, if you have a phone, I'm bored the man there. No, I'm going to make, I will say, your conoca. But I'm just a full moon, I'm born a dear. I will say, a Kenny
1: Moon.
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1: 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avoid elaborate argument and discussions and not to know anything among the Corinthians save Jesus Christ and him crucified. Amen. I had the LNG White, air can ever have any other quote, a Wahano, a tree adjunct system, a poor no strategic bow, or co-current, you know, a quiet no fuss, and no more interacting on your manner because it was quite different from Athens, you know, selling no see a fuss, a year. In fact, we did the life sketches in swap, or cassette, Paul, so no, want na a current Chrome City, no one quo, or do say that area, or no, not important worker who you answer, no, quite no, or could become, you know what I say, in South for all honors, no, Eddos, a view, or Saturday addresses, you say, Paul only Hokran or Pel Quan Bison or Mukasai, true, say, or Tron and Crater, Eddie Amoomo. No, what did you pass, and Neddy's share, yes, yeah, after a year, so you know, me for be beer from now on, so for be beer from now in share, am I young, quote, I'm quite a bit of phone, semi chat, name on Pine Stage Medinas. And I comment, yeah, boy, I want semi chat.
2: Yo, means I'm a chat for a simple chat one, and I'm a person, the means I'm a chat one echo. Was he and King Kang, Colonel of Form Metals Munity, Munity, Moon Nine Beam. Now you know, Simbisano or Honano. I say, what does it tell you, madam, you and me, about how much Paul cared for these people? In contrast, how much love is in my heart for others? And because not can't say, not can't get trust with me, you know. Or dog would was saying, and I mean, a woman come on a man for fro. Say, no, me, you were dog, away, a woman, a man for fro. Your bomber didn't say, the yabo, you know, a bomber was wrong with me. Paul, the new one, I don't know, person couldn't ask of Missy who be. Into a bar, I say, no, and say, no, but who might say, and he jailed a mimu. Heaven, a yellow crab, and the crab, your many budget. And it's me, person, I don't feel now could be knitting up, no matter what their course war, couldn't ask of Moon. Paul, why am I a bomber? No, of course, we can't. Into me, I do ask what my man can send me chapel for the water. My foot in tea, what an ambition. Amen.
1: Amen. Edda, I mean, shop, and that's my dozen semi-chattel.
3: Your father missed me chattel and said, Unyami or Boyan Huba, Jesus Christo. Oko kind, Matthew 28:29. Or so near a ho, a cusivious year. In the infinite semi, Paul called into no anan and watching Uncle Pesu Ganin, or Shane, and I said, or call O2 no four, and I said, or Shane in Crane. Emma and it is what can I? Obeying to me more, obeying to me, Jenny, if he said, never will nipper the brig or crumble. Sandy and Susie, in himself, Sammy, when your means so ye say, as your uncle can answer, baby and then bean, no more the answer, Ebeka. My insulu, near can't, when your cup on bay, never saw ye. Amen.
1: Amen. Ed and your means shall find out what's in me chat.
0: Your pastor and your me can judge your turn, say, and your man, I cost you Coronto as a full moon, and then a trial moist here.
1: Okay.
0: If you say cry, I'm say as and also cry. And he can say cronobo, a drama more, and sanum, and a concern, and a sanny manina, a try on wish ya. And the witch made this unconim, a you will be at William Christo ye. In the every Christo ye, and I'm sire, so I'm yet. Because yes, I ain't ya, will be eyes at risk, will be a witch mekutum, with mekuibi. In this world, William Christo ye. Fidian be you, Jamie, and Omer Christo, yet medicine could be
1: amen. Amen. Sir Docas, I want some intro to a nurse room fountain, said a coyipa, so and then you put in a old Beckham Fanty Wahane. Okay, we don't submit to you. We submit to
4: you. You summer, okay, rainy day.
1: Thank you.
4: Why, Jimmy, there is you and Jaffa for. Only there is selfish, maybe it will be our Zenzi. Now, so there, yeah, no quadrants for my Christo. Then Bester, Mordecai catching the set. One share, now one young who be made by food in your jay and couple in coin above for do. No, you need fear food or bayera. Yes, so say I'm sharing a couple on us and the young car, young couple on Baka, young kind of Dutch and yes, you and young one. It's me and yourself is sharing no quadrants for my cries is be will be a amen.
1: Amen. Mr. Dokas, Namisha, Father, the children is using some mature to
3: the great pastor, Spanish Union, no, Emma, Meko, Zaragoza, I will Spain.
1: Okay.
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1: 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Any other media partners ahodo a mo fa kwan so mo adofo enya bihwe no. Mu nyina no nyame ensha mu ye pa. But on to say be hye mu bio next week no. Pipe up pass in the course of this week. So, what's your favorite idea? Yeah, one year or so. Bye bye.

0: harvest that's already beginning.
1: No matter where in the world Pastor Doug and Amazing Facts travel, you can be sure that the three angels' messages are being proclaimed in clear, distinct voices. Whether through live presentations, websites, printed materials, DVDs, or satellite programs, windows are opening to truth, thanks to the sacrificial supporters like you. Thank you.
0: Hi, friends. You know, when the Lord led the children of Israel out of Egypt, He took them down to Mount Sinai, and up there God gave Moses the Ten Commandments. But that's not all. There on the mountain, God gave Moses some amazing blueprints to a special sanctuary that you can find talked about all the way from Genesis to Revelation in the Bible. And in this unique structure, it talks about the plan of salvation. It's called the sanctuary, the house of God, the temple, or the tabernacle. In this profound arrangement, through the different departments in the rooms, God teaches how people are saved. It's one of the most extraordinary studies in the Bible. And we now have a brand new course here at Amazing Facts. It's called the Amazing Sanctuary Program. It is the newest of our AFGO series. And we'd like to tell you what you have in store when you sign up. When you sign up for this extraordinary program, you'll be able to study the material on your computer, your tablet, your phone, anywhere, anytime. In the course, you're going to have weekly downloads, witnessing resources, interactive lessons, video presentations by various teachers. 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

0: Hello and welcome to Helping Daily Living. Today we're going to be looking at communion with God and heaven. Jesus wants us to be in heaven. He wants to have communion with us. In Revelation chapter 3, verse 20, he says, "Behold, I stand at the door and knock. If anyone hears my voice and opens the door, I will come in and sup with him and he with me." Jesus wants us to have communion with him, but he leaves it up to us to open the door and let him come in. Let's begin our time together with a word of prayer.
1: Dear God, I just want to thank you so much that we're able to have a personal friendship with relationship with you, and that we'll be able to experience that relationship throughout eternity in heaven with you. In Jesus' name, amen.
0: Amen.
2: I love beautiful things. It is so much fun to walk outside every day and find more of the blessings God has made for me. Sometimes I

morning, as I walk outside, I say, "Wow, that is so beautiful." And all the girls around me just roll their eyes and give me a funny look because I've been yelling that it is so beautiful for the past 2 years. Jesus thinks that random things are beautiful too. He thinks that dirty feet are beautiful. He gets so excited every time he finds another pair. The feet that he likes have a reason for being dirty. They've been spreading the gospel. They've been traveling through countries and cultures, spreading his love. They have been walking with Jesus. God thinks that you are beautiful. God loves you and thinks that you're beautiful not because of the number of people you've converted, nor because of how many sermons you've preached. He thinks that you're beautiful because of your heart. Jesus wants to walk with you. And Jesus wants to walk with me too. But the only way he can truly connect with you and me is if we allow him to peel the harsh, rough stone off our hearts and reveal the soft, beautiful flesh inside. Once I allow him to shape my heart, I can truly walk with him. I want Jesus to walk with me. Will you choose to let him walk with you too?

0: So what are you looking forward to about heaven the most?
1: No more pain. You know, I was sort of thinking along those lines.
0: So what does heaven and communion have to do with each other?
1: Well, you know, heaven, I think it's actually the same thing. Heaven wouldn't be heaven without God there. And what makes heaven what it is spending time with Him and communing with Him.
0: Communing with Him.
2: Yeah, it's like a Fountain View, and there's buildings and it's a farm, but it's not really Fountain View without the people there.
3: Yeah, the thing I'm looking forward to most about heaven is, because this world is just so messed up, like everyone has all these dysfunctional relationships, I'm looking forward to being at peace with everyone and being with people I love for eternity. To me, it doesn't really matter where I am. If I'm with people I love, that's heaven.
4: At the beginning of the school year, I skipped throughout the halls, trying to have a good time. I really love to make people laugh, but more and more, I found my jokes were at the expense of others. I always had a quick comeback or a snappy remark. Making people laugh became my primary focus. I'll never forget the day a friend pulled me aside to talk. What I received was a much-needed wake-up call. He opened my eyes to the influence that I had on those around me, and he challenged me to think about how I was influencing others with my humor. The more I thought about that, the more the image of my influence changed. I considered my jokes innocent fun, but they had a much deeper impact than I ever imagined. Instead of spreading the joy I had intended, I had been sowing seeds of sarcasm and disrespect. I didn't realize the influence my actions had on others. In order to spread the gospel to those around me, I must first let it work in my own life. My character in life must show Christ to others. It is then and only then that I can make a positive impact for God in the lives of those around me.

0: What I'm looking forward to the most about heaven is just being in the presence of God. Like, to look at his hands and, like, see his scars and the scars on his feet, and to, like, be reminded of what, like, he really went through, you know? Like, I'm a visual person, and I'm just looking forward to seeing that, and then looking back at my life and recognizing that my sacrifices, like, they were so small in comparison to Christ. Like, they weren't really anything, and it was totally worth it just to be with him in heaven.
1: You know, in Zechariah chapter 13, verse 6, it says that there will be someone in heaven, people who will say, what are those scars in your hands and in your side and in your feet? Mm-hmm. And he will say, I received these in the house of my friends. Mm-hmm. So there will be people there who didn't know Jesus or the story of Jesus, but through the grace of God, they will be there. Mm-hmm. And Jesus will have those scars for eternity. We will have the scars of sin removed from us, and yet he will bear those scars, showing us his great love for us and the great sacrifice he made for us.
0: Wow.
2: What is a home? Is it a big posh mansion with manicured lawns, perfect landscaping, and beautiful architecture? Every year, Fountain View Academy does a Christmas music tour to California. Sometimes we get to bill it at church members' homes, which is really special, since we can eat some delicious home cooking, do our laundry, have showers, and sleep in a comfortable bed. Now, every year, all the girls stay at a certain house. These people live in a gorgeous grand mansion with beautiful gardens surrounding it. We get a delicious breakfast, hot showers, and some extra time in the morning to stroll around the yard. This house is the most picture-perfect house of any I know. But does this make it a home to me? No, of course not. Even if my family were to live in a cardboard house in a shanty town, that would be my home, because home is where my family is. Home is where the people I love the most are. Sometimes I catch myself thinking of heaven as just a place of riches and glory. I think of the manicured rolling hills, the perfect flower beds, the golden streets, the splendid mansions. I even talk of riding on dolphins' backs, sliding down giraffes' necks, and swinging through the jungles with the monkeys. But heaven is not just some glorified theme park. It is not just a personal mansion either. Heaven is going home to the one I love most. All the rest is great too. After all, Jesus says, "In my Father's house are many mansions. I go to prepare a place for you." Jesus also tells me that the reason he is going to prepare a place for me is so that we can be together forever. Heaven is being with Jesus.

0: What I look forward to most about heaven is, yes, there will be no more pain, but really it's being with Jesus, because he is our Savior. And what that means is that he took away our sins, and we kind of make light of sin, like it's not a big deal. But if he had to die for it, I mean, if God had to send his only son to die for sin, it must be a terrible thing that would destroy the peace of heaven if it were to enter there. So what I look forward to is having the guilt removed and to be with my Savior for eternity.
1: I know that God can remove each of our guilt, because he's done it in my own life. And several years ago, I had a friend who started having seizures. And they weren't seizures where they would convulse, but they would space out. And I knew when they were having them. And I began to tease them, and I talked about it a lot. And I knew they were really uncomfortable with the subject. And years later, I felt really guilty for what I had done. And I went and asked them for forgiveness. But it just kept plugging my mind what I had done, and I was ashamed of my past. And I came to God, and I told him I couldn't deal with just the shame I was feeling. And he really gave me the reassurance to move on. And he gave me a vision for my future. And that vision he gave me did not have anything to do with my past.
0: And he doesn't hold it against us.
1: No.
0: And completely cleanses us for eternity. Zach, do you want to close with a word of prayer for us?
2: Mm-hmm. Let's pray. Dear Heavenly Father, I'm so thankful for the lack of guilt that we have when we come to you. Lord, you take it all. You take it all away, and you give us a clean slate, a fresh robe of righteousness. I'm so excited, and I know I speak for all my friends, Lord, that we can spend eternity with you, learning about your mercy and how good you are to us. Help us never to forget that you're there, ready to cleanse us and to wash our sins away. Lord, we're looking forward to being with you, and we pray that help us to have heaven on earth. Help us to maintain our relationships with others so that we can be happy and healthy Christians for you. Thank you, Lord Jesus, for sending your Son. In your name, amen.
0: Amen.
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0: Is God calling you to win souls? Is the Holy Spirit nudging you to learn how to give Bible studies? Well, now you can become the soul winner God created you to be. 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You will learn how to give Bible studies, how to set up the evangelism cycle in a local church, and much, much more.
1: And friends, AFCO's discipleship training classes are led by experienced teachers who combine inspirational lessons with practical learning that help you in serving the Master.
0: So apply now and be the soul winner God is calling you to be.

0: Hi friends, we're very thankful that you can join us today for another segment of a new series of programs called Is Jesus Kosher for Jews? And that's because the three of us here together are friends, and we come from a Jewish background, but today we're Christians, but we're still Jews. And we'll maybe explain more how that can work as we visit today. We're going to talk in this segment a little bit about some of the misconceptions from the Bible that people have about the role of Christianity and Judaism. It seems like that some churches have tried to completely separate and tear the two cultures apart. Some of it happened because of what was going on in Rome in the early days of the church. You remember, of course you weren't there then, but you remember reading.
1: Say early days, 300s?
0: Yeah, that Christianity was distancing itself from Judaism because Judaism had been declared religio illicite, a forbidden religion.
1: And at that point, Christianity was a part of Judaism.
0: Yeah. Up until then, they're commingled. They met the same day. They saw Christianity as a branch of Judaism. Even the Jews called it a sect of Judaism.
2: And early Christians were Jews.
0: Yeah.
1: Yeah.
0: And when someone joined the church in the early days, you can even see it in the book of Acts, they were embracing the whole of the Old and New Testament. They just had to understand, well, but we don't sacrifice lambs. Circumcision is, while it might be beneficial, is not a requirement. But when it came to the teachings of the Old Testament, they embraced virtually all of that. And so Paul, they just had to explain that there's some things that they didn't need to worry about, the sacrificial system, and maybe we should talk about that for a minute. What changed? We'll talk about what changed, what didn't change with the coming of Jesus. When he died on the cross and the veil in the temple was torn from top to bottom, what did that mean?
2: It meant that the sacrificial system where Jewish people and prior to Israel, all the way back to Cain and Abel, Abel offered a sacrifice, a lamb, and Cain brought his fruit. And so the sacrifices have been, ever since the Garden of Eden, pointing forward to the great sacrifice who was going to come. Isaiah 53 describes the Messiah offering his soul as a sacrifice for sin, as an offering for sin. And so when Jesus died on the tree, the veil of the temple, it says in Matthew, was ripped from top to bottom, and that indicated that the sacrifices were over, they were done. And it's significant, Doug, that the veil of the temple was ripped from the top to the bottom, indicating that it was the divine hand that ripped that veil.
0: It
2: didn't come from the bottom. It was very tall, that's
1: right.
2: It was very thick, and it came from God saying, no more sacrifices, they're done.
0: Now, when John the Baptist first introduced Jesus, he pointed to him as what?
1: That's the Lamb.
0: The Lamb. And so all through history, the Jews understood that God, the Messiah, was going to come as a lamb, first as a sacrifice. When Jesus comes again, he's coming as a lion. So when the Messiah first came, it was a... Now, the temple changed because the veil was rent. But I also thought it was interesting that the high priest tore his garments that day too. So was there a change in the priesthood with the coming of Christ and those events of that weekend?
1: It expanded, right? The priesthood, and actually Isaiah prophesies about this, that people will come in that are not his people, and that he will make them priests, Kohanim, Levites, servants of God to serve and to teach and to share. And so everything broadens.
0: Exactly. Exactly.
2: Yeah, and it's important to realize that when you go all the way back to Matthew, Mark, Luke, and John, the description of the life of Jesus, that at that point, even from the resurrection and beyond that, there wasn't a clear distinction in people's minds that this is Judaism and this is Christianity. If you're part of Judaism, you don't become part of Christianity. Mm-hmm. That distinction only happened much later. Back in those early days, it was Jewish people who received Jesus as the Messiah. Mm-hmm. And they were, you know, they saw themselves as fulfilled, as complete Jews, as Jews who received their own Messiah. And so, you know, it wasn't that all the Jews rejected Jesus. It was some did, some didn't. It was a mixed bag, as with anything. You know, you've got some that want the light and some that don't.
0: I also thought it was interesting that when Paul first went out persecuting Christians, he went to the synagogue. to persecute the group. Why? Because they were meeting there with the Jews.
1: Right.
0: And then after Paul was converted, and he went sharing that Jesus was the Messiah, every town he went to, first place he went was to the synagogue. And then even some of the Jews who wouldn't accept it, then the Gentiles would come the next week to the synagogue to hear Paul preach again. And so they were very clearly inexorably interwoven, the two religions. But we've come to an age where it's somewhat separated. You know, there's a verse when Jesus, and this really caused a little bit of consternation for some of the Jewish leaders during Christ's time. John 2:19, Jesus said to them, "Destroy this temple, and in 3 days I'll raise it up." And they said, "The Jews were 46 years building this temple. Are you going to raise it up in 3 days?" But he spoke of the temple of his body. So when Christ died on the cross and the veil was torn in the temple, but he said, "In 3 days I'll raise it up," John later says, he spoke of his body, which rose on the third day. And what is the church called now? It's the body of Christ.
2: Right. And Doug, it's significant that when Jesus said, "Destroy this temple, I'll build it in 3 days," he based that statement and everything he did based on the messianic prophecies in the scriptures, that his whole life was fulfilling the scriptures in Isaiah, Deuteronomy, Micah, all these scriptures. And I know we mentioned this briefly in a different program, but I'll just rattle through these real quick, all the way back to Genesis 3, that when Adam and Eve sinned, God predicted that there would be a seed that would come through the woman that would crush the serpent. Uh-huh. Genesis 4, Abel offered a lamb as a sacrifice that was accepted by God. Deuteronomy 18:15, Moses said, "The Lord will raise up a prophet
0: like me.
2: That's right, and you shall listen to him. Isaiah 9:1-2 said, "A great light would shine out of Galilee," the area of Galilee.
0: Jesus ministered there.
2: That's right. Isaiah 9:6, a child would be born who would carry the government on his shoulders. Isaiah 53 talks about a man who would offer himself as an offering for sin. Daniel 9:26 describes a Messiah being cut off prior to the destruction of the temple in 70 AD. Micah 5:2, that he would come out of Bethlehem. Zechariah 9:9, he would ride into Jerusalem on a donkey, the king lowly riding on a donkey. Zechariah 13:6, he would be wounded in the house of his friends. Zechariah 11:12, his price would be 30 pieces of silver. And so all of these prophecies.
0: And he'd be betrayed by a friend.
2: Betrayed by a friend.
0: That he ate bread with. Right after the Last Supper, Judas betrayed him.
2: Jesus, as a Jew, he knew those prophecies. He knew the scriptures, and he knew that his life was fulfilling those prophecies. And there were many people that looked at him and said, "We believe that. We see the evidence in who you are, that you are fulfilling those prophecies." And others said, "No, we don't want that."
0: So when Paul and the early apostles went from synagogue to synagogue talking to the Jews, they were reading these. They had no New Testament.
1: Right. These were Jewish prophets, Jewish prophecies. And so, although they'd probably be reading mostly from the Torah and some of the prophets.
2: And they used them to try to help their Jewish countrymen to understand that what had just happened in Jerusalem was the fulfillment of their very own prophecies.
1: Yes. Going back to the temple, I guess, backing up, mm-hmm. What is this temple that this curtain was rent? The temple goes back, in some ways, the sacrifices go back, like you say, to the very beginning of time.
2: Yeah,
1: but as far as the temple being built, we go to Moses' day. And God tells Moses, when Moses is up on the mount receiving the Ten Commandments, God instructs him to build a temple so that I can tabernacle with my people. God's wanting to be with his people. He's not afar off, that he wants to be with us. And so he instructs Moses exactly how to build it, the seven-branch menorah, the Ark of the Covenant, the Ten Commandments inside it, all the dimensions. God gives it to Moses, including a veil between what was called the holy place and the most holy place, the Kodesh Kodeshim, where God's presence would be and the Ten Commandments would be kept in that most holy place. And that's the curtain. And then David comes along and David says, "Hey, this is just a little tent structure," hundreds of years after Moses, and says, "Let me build God a real nice building, you know, a house." And God says to him, "I don't need your house. I am so big, you can't put me in a little house.
2: Fill heaven and earth."
1: Right. And so right from the start, the whole temple, so it wasn't that Yeshua comes along, Jesus comes along and replaces the temple. he always was. This whole thing was an ongoing theme that the purpose of the temple was to represent God, mm-hmm. that he was going to tabernacle with us. He was going to dwell with us. He was going to be with us. And that David was going to, again, build this temple that God says, I'm going to dwell in my temple.
0: That's what Paul says, Ephesians 2, 19. Now, therefore, you are no more strangers and foreigners, but fellow citizens with the saints and of the household of God, and are built on the foundation of the apostles and prophets, Jesus himself being the chief cornerstone. That goes back to an Old Testament story about the
1: stone that the builders rejected,
0: yeah.
1: right, has become the chief cornerstone. That there was some rejection going on, and that the leaders, the builders, had rejected him.
0: But
1: he has become the chief cornerstone. I mean, you look at society today, it's 2,000 years ago, he's become a chief cornerstone of the world society.
0: Yep. The rest of the verse goes on to say, in whom all the building fitly framed together grows into a holy temple in the Lord, in whom you are also builded together for a habitation of God through the Spirit. This is what you're saying, that God would inhabit mm-hmm. his people, which is what you had in the Old Testament. So a lot of the Christian world puts emphasis on a physical temple being rebuilt in Israel is going to be some pivotal headline prophetically. And they may be missing that part of that temple is already being built mm-hmm. in that Christ is the cornerstone and we are living stones. And Peter says we are
1: together.
0: Royal priesthood. Yeah.
2: Yeah. It would be a real challenge to rebuild that temple surrounded by Islam. I mean, if they were to rebuild, first of all, there's no temple there now. If they were to rebuild that temple, you have to get rid of the Dome of the Rock. And if they restarted sacrifices, you'd have every animal rights activist around the world, they'd be up in arms. And I mean, just the barriers to doing that are just so formidable. And
1: sure,
2: just...
1: but if it was from God, nothing's impossible with God.
2: That's right.
1: But it wouldn't be a temple of God. Because the sacrifices have been fulfilled. That's what we say, the curtain has been rent because all the sacrifices all the way back to Adam and Eve represented that the Messiah was going to come as the sacrifice. We look at some of the sacrifices. Adam and Eve, God says he clothed them with their sacrifices. So from those sacrifices, he covered them with himself in a sense. He wanted to be again. He walked with them. He still wanted to be with them. We have Abraham. God tells Abraham, sacrifice his son. So he obediently goes and he brings them to the very place where the temple ends up getting built,
0: yeah.
1: Mount Moriah, long before it was built. And he brings them to that spot and he puts them on an altar and is willing to sacrifice him. And he looks up and there's a ram caught in the thicket. The angel stops his hand from slitting his throat like a sacrificial lamb. And God provides a ram in his place, a substitution. So mm-hmm. the Messiah comes. All of this pointed forward to the Messiah's substitution.
2: Yeah, I mean, why did God tell Abraham to sacrifice his son? Why did he do that?
1: All symbolism of God sacrificing his son.
2: That's right. It was showing that. And back to the temple, the whole significance of blood.
0: Before you get to the temple, pardon me one mm-hmm. second, Steve. When you talk about Abraham, it's interesting that the wood is placed on Isaac's back.
1: Yes, he carries his own wood.
0: And the cross is placed on Jesus' back. And then when they get to the top of the mountain, there is a substitute for Isaac. They find a ram caught by his horns in a thicket or a thorn bush. So here you got a ram with a crown of thorns, and Jesus wore a crown of thorns. So, and there's even 3.5 days, the length of Jesus' ministry is 3.5 years, 3.5 days from Abraham getting this command to the place of sacrifice, and Jesus taught 3.5 years. And so the symbolism yeah. in that story is outstanding.
1: Yeah. And Isaac, along the way, took 3 days for the kid to think of this.
0: Yeah.
1: He says, Dad, okay, we've got the fire here, we've got
2: the
1: wood here.
2: Where's the lamb?
0: Something's missing.
1: Something's missing. You know, so,
2: and then Abraham says, my son, God will provide himself
1: yes.
2: as a lamb for a burnt offering.
1: That's right. So Abraham understood that God himself is going to become that lamb. He's going to become that sacrifice in our place.
0: And that's what Christ was saying when he said to the Jews, Abraham longed to see my day, and he saw it. When did Abraham best see what Christ was all about? When he offered his son.
1: Right.
0: And of course, he didn't kill him, but when he made him available, he was willing to sacrifice his son. He understood the love of God.
2: Yeah, and you know, that's such a touching story. Now that I have kids, an 11-year-old and a 7-year-old, I reread that story, that account of of God telling Abraham to offer his son Isaac. And Seth and I have talked about that, that I told him, I said, you know, Seth, if God would have told me to offer you on an altar, what would I do? And then I ask him, would you have been willing to be like Isaac and to lay down to be obedient to me and let me do it?
1: Isaac was old enough to push his old dad down, running down the hill, I'm out of here.
2: But that's a drama in the story of Abraham that illustrates this sacrifice of a son.
0: Yeah.
2: And I think that's why God did that, was to teach us that at some point he was going to sacrifice his own son in fulfillment of the messianic prophecies.
0: Amen. You were going to read something, right?
2: Yeah, but the blood, I can't avoid the significance of this. The Passover, verse Exodus 12:13. Now the blood shall be a sign for you on the houses where you are. And when I see the blood, I will pass over you, and the plague shall not be on you to destroy you when I strike the land of Egypt.
1: So the blood over the doorposts in Egypt that we painted with the lamb sacrifice.
2: That's right. And all throughout the history of the sacrificial system, animals were offered, blood was shed. In Leviticus 17:11, it says that the blood is given as an atonement. Yeah. And so we have a law that we've broken, the Ten Commandments, and we need the blood of the sacrifice to atone for the sin of breaking the law. And that whole concept of sacrifice, blood, and law is just built into the fabric of the temple service. Mm-hmm. And so when the Messiah finally came, as Isaiah 53 says, that he would make his soul an offering for sin, then that's why the temple veil was ripped, because the great sacrifice had been offered, the blood had been shed, the atonement had been made, so that now we can have a new start and we can be forgiven. And that's what the scriptures is all about. That's what it's telling us.
0: Now, the blood in the Old Testament, I think we all agree, the blood of calves and goats and sheep and doves doesn't wash away sin. That was all symbolic.
2: That's right.
0: And when they put the blood on the door, the firstborn in that house were safe. I think it's interesting, exactly 40 years later, when they entered the Promised Land, the Lord gave them another sign of blood, and only those in Rahab's house with a red rope were saved. So when they leave Israel, it's only those in the house of a Jew with the blood are saved. When they enter the Promised Land, it's all those that are in the house with the symbol of blood. It's a Gentile,
2: Rahab.
0: They're saved. But Jew or Gentile are all saved by the symbol of the blood.
1: Right from the beginning.
0: Yeah.
1: So that Jew and Gentile together goes all the way back to the beginning.
0: Lord doesn't have one set of laws for Jews and another one for Gentiles. There's not one dispensation. Jews are saved by works and Gentiles are saved by faith. Abraham was saved by faith.
2: That's right. And we need the blood. Today there is no temple over in Israel anymore. And so there's no sacrificial system. And so we tend as Jewish people in Judaism, we have a tendency to think that, you know, there's no sacrifice. We don't need sacrifices. We can just choose to repent and be good enough. But there's not the necessity of the blood. But that's what the scripture teaches, that the blood was given as an atonement for sin.
1: But originally, everything, the whole sanctuary, the whole temple service was daily with blood sacrifices from morning and evening throughout it. And every holiday, every holy day, the Passover, the Yom Kippur, Rosh Hashanah, all of them had sacrifices designated to them. So then, why? Why was God a bloodthirsty God? Why does he have all these lamb sacrifices? Why do you have all these animal sacrifices? What's so important about the blood, sprinkling the tabernacle with blood and all that we read in the blood? Leviticus is a very bloody book.
2: Yeah. That's right, the book of blood.
1: So why is that?
0: Yeah, I think Steve's got an illustration there.
2: Yeah, I brought these all the way from Priest River, Idaho, these two tables of stone.
1: Not from Mount Moriah?
2: No. You know, sometimes it's interesting when I travel, I put these in a backpack and I might send them through security. And I watch the security, the TSA officers, and, you know, they look at the monitor as they see these Ten Commandments going through. Then I've watched people's eyes go, is that what
0: explosive?
2: I think it is? And you can actually read them sometimes when they go. Anyway, it wasn't long ago, I was with my mother's husband, and we were talking about the Ten Commandments, and my mother's Jewish, he's Jewish, and I'm Jewish, and so we were talking about the Ten Commandments, and he said, I've kept the Ten Commandments all my life. And I said to him, really? Oh, really? And I said, well, let's just take a look at the first commandment, which says, you shall have no other gods before me. Mm-hmm. And I asked him, and I said, I won't mention his name. He's probably going to watch this. I said, have you really put God first in your life, all your life? Uh-huh. And he said, well, yeah, no, I haven't. And then I started going down through the Ten Commandments. You know, no idols, don't take God's name in vain, which means don't ever just use the name of God without thinking about God.
3: Flippantly, yeah.
2: And then I went to the Fourth Commandment, remember the Sabbath day and keep it holy. Have you kept the Sabbath throughout your life? And it was obvious at that point that he considered himself a good person, and he is a good person. But when it comes to
1: people,
2: when it comes to comparing himself with the Ten Commandments, he fell short. And that's what the scripture says, that we've all sinned and fallen short of the glory of God, Jew and Gentile. And that's where the need for the blood comes in. Back to the sanctuary service, the Ten Commandments were placed in the ark, in the Holy of Holies. And because Israel and everyone has not really kept these commandments, that was the reason for God's command to bring a sacrifice. Mm-hmm. And that the blood was offered, the sacrifice was offered, the blood was shed, and the scripture says, Leviticus 17:11, that the blood is given for an atonement for your sin. And so we've all broken the law, if we really look at it honestly, and our need level rises when we really take a close look, and then we realize that we need blood, we need a sacrifice, and that's what the whole plan of salvation is about.
1: But isn't God so loving, and I'm playing here, you know, but isn't God so loving and forgiving and merciful? Why did he need an animal to die? Yeah. Why the blood then?
2: The reason is because, yes, he's loving and merciful, but the scripture says he's just as well, and he can't just overlook his law and his justice in order to be mercy. So the whole plan of the scripture, the salvation, is that he would uphold his justice by sending his son, the Messiah, who would pay the price for sin on the cross, shed his blood, satisfy the justice in order to give us mercy, which is the motivation of his heart of love.
1: So the justice
2: and that's what it's all about.
1: The justice is, I've broken his commandment, and so I justly should be punished.
2: That's right.
1: By dying, because that's the law, right? The law
2: that's
1: says
2: right.
1: If you broke this law, the penalty is death.
2: It's that's
1: not
2: right.
1: A 5 month probation or prison sentence, it's death. And so that's what I really deserve.
2: That's right.
1: And so God said, I'll take my place.
2: That's right. And in the sanctuary service, the Israelite brought the lamb, or brought the sacrifice into the courtyard, and he put his hands on the head of the sacrifice. He pointed the head toward the most holy place where the law was inside the ark, under the golden lid, which is the mercy seat. And then he had to take a knife and he sliced the throat of the animal himself. So the animal died instead of him for breaking the law. And that's what pointed forward to the Messiah who would, as Isaiah 53 says again, he would make his soul an offering for sin so that we could be, that's right, so that we could be forgiven and have a new start and then become commandment keepers because of the love that we now have in our hearts because of the love that he has shown us toward all of us.
1: So we can't be our own sacrifice and our good deeds can't make up for that sacrifice. God had to become that sacrifice.
2: That's right.
0: Yeah, and that's the common misconception, is that if we just, you know, say we're sorry and try and do better, that somehow, you know, God will just wave it on. But there's a justice, a penalty that had to be paid, and we can't afford to pay our penalty. The penalty for sin is death. God says in the Old Testament, the soul that sins will die. And so how do we escape that? King David, when he sinned with Bathsheba, he looked to God's mercy to wash him. He says, wash me with hyssop. Hyssop is what they used for sprinkling the blood during the Passover.
1: Like that, over the doorpost.
0: Yeah. And so he realized it's washed in the blood. And so it's what can, you know, it's that song that we sing, what can wash away my sin? Nothing but the blood of Jesus. So all the blood of the animals in the Old Testament, they were all symbols. There's no real power in that. But there is real power in Christ. And the temple in the Old Testament, and there were several of them actually, you know, they may have been beautiful buildings. I'd look forward to seeing in heaven some pictures of what Solomon's temple looked like and Moses' first temple. But they were all illustrating the body of Christ, and that we're to live in Him, and that you know, Paul says, "What, don't you know that ye are the temple of God?" And so God's people together, He builds us up into a house that brings glory to Him, and people from all nations are called in.
1: So not only does God want to tabernacle with us, He wants to tabernacle in us,
0: right,
1: making us the temple of God, and then fit temples, blocks together, united together as a temple as well. And that's a very powerful thought.
2: That's right.
1: And so it's more than just forgiven.
2: That's
1: God
2: right.
1: forgives us by dying for us, but then He takes us a step further and wants to live inside us.
2: That's right.
1: To then change us and transform us.
2: That's what the temple was a symbol of. That's why the presence, the Shekinah, dwelt inside the Holy of Holies as a symbol of how God's presence wants to be within us so His glory can shine through us, which is really what it means to be made in the image of God. In the Garden of Eden, God made us in His own image so He could reflect Himself through us. We lost that image because of sin. He wants to restore that image. He deals with the sin problem with the blood and the sacrifice, and then His presence comes in, and then He once again begins to shine through us and gives us victory over sin, and then that's how we're restored back into the original state of being in the image of God.
1: So He created Adam and Eve in the image of God. But we are not born. We were not. You, me.
2: That's right.
1: We're not born in the image
2: we're
1: of God.
2: Fallen.
1: I think there's a big misconception now. People think, well, we're all created in the image of God, and I've got these feelings, and so they must have come from God, and so I should just live them out. I've got these desires, and so I should just live them out. We're not. Since Adam and Eve chose, we don't want God as our God. We want to obey Satan, the serpent. We have all taken on that lineage, and that's why we need to have a new heart. We need to die. We need to surrender, we need to ask forgiveness, and then we need God to
0: be
1: come
0: born
1: inside
0: again.
1: Us. At one time, we didn't believe in the devil.
2: Yeah.
1: We didn't believe in God. We didn't believe in Adam
0: yeah.
1: and Eve.
0: Yeah.
1: We didn't believe in the authority of the Bible. So why do we now believe that? Why do we believe that's authority? Why do we believe that Adam and Eve were God's
2: yeah,
1: creation?
2: Yeah, well, we've told our stories before. We each have different
0: the evidence
2: backgrounds, but we
1: evidence.
2: Got into the book and found the evidence.
0: Yeah, it's
1: evidence
0: not just blind faith. Some people think, oh, they ignorantly read this spiritual book and then blindly decided to believe what it says. But there's real tangible evidence in the Bible. And I'd say that the fruit of it is that our lives have been transformed
1: right.
0: by this book and by this truth. And that's why we wanted to share some of these things with you, friends. We hope you've enjoyed this segment of Is Jesus Kosher for Jews? And we're going to be having some more programs. We pray that you'll be blessed by this. And there's some free offers that we'd also like to make available.

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Friends, we're very thankful that you could join us for another segment in a new short series that we're producing called Is Jesus Kosher for Jews? And I'm sitting here with my friends,

0: It's about what are some of the common misconceptions that people have about how can you bridge the great gulf between Christianity and Judaism? Maybe you've got some thoughts to start,
1: there
0: Jeff.
1: There are misconceptions on all sides. The most misconceptions of Jews of Christians, misconceptions of Christians of Jews, and misconceptions of those who don't necessarily affiliate with either one of the two groups. One thing, Judaism is more than just a religion. See, a lot of Christians would think of, they think of Christianity as a religion, Islam a religion. But Judaism is more than that. It's more than just a religion. It's also a culture. It's also a heritage.
0: So you can be Jewish and not be religious.
1: Correct, which is blows a lot of people's minds. How can a person, not believe in God at all and yet still be Jewish? Because it's a nationality in a sense. It's a heritage.
0: There are Jewish atheists.
2: So Jeff, if it's a nationality and a heritage and an ethnicity, then how can people that are Jewish say that if you are Jewish but you believe in Jesus, then you're not Jewish anymore?
1: That's another misconception, right?
2: So you can be
1: all these other things, but you can't be Christian. And that's because...
2: What's the basis of that?
1: Another misconception of that Christ, that Jesus started a new religion, that he broke away from Judaism, that he rejected Judaism, that he, under that religion, it's okay to do all the things that the Bible says the Jews shouldn't do, that you can eat pork, that you break Sabbath, that now Sunday's the day, that you should kill Jews, all the things that Christians have been doing.
0: Some Christians, right?
2: That's another misconception.
1: Another misconception, right, have been doing to Jewish people for centuries.
0: So there's a lot of stereotypes out there. I saw you do a TV program. I actually watched the YouTube where you're talking about when you think of a Jew, you know, some people say, well, they're all smart.
1: Right.
0: And there are a lot of smart ones.
1: I miss that gene.
0: They're not all smart. Oh, you're smart. Or that they're all rich.
1: I miss that gene also.
2: You said you were a smart Alec.
1: A wise guy.
0: But and then, you know, another thing that, and I don't know if you've heard the Jewish jokes about the greed. There's always this like this very selfish, stingy, penny grasping, miserly idea.
2: Yeah, the money.
0: The Jews are all. And, you know, now Jews sitting together will tell a Jewish joke and we'll laugh. That's okay.
2: Like
0: but
2: blacks.
0: When you hear other people say
2: blacks
0: it.
2: Blacks can talk black jokes, not white people.
1: Sure.
0: So, and it kind of hurts when there's that stereotype because you think, the most generous person in the world was Jesus, and he was Jewish.
1: Right.
0: So there's stereotypes also that Christians are all anti-Semitic, and there are some. Mm-hmm. There are some probably selfish Jews,
1: right.
0: And greedy Jews, smart Jews, short ones. I mean, you know, there's these stereotypes, but the reality is that nothing in the teachings of Jesus is antithetical to Judaism.
1: Right.
0: That Jesus said, you know, I've kept my Father's commandments.
1: Right.
0: And he's talking about the Ten Commandments as well as the Jewish law.
1: He was born a Jew and died a Jew.
0: He was circumcised, exactly, buried in a Jewish tomb and with the Jewish ceremonies. So you can still be Jewish and be a Christian. Another big misconception, and feel free to comment on this, that there's two forms of salvation, that Jews are somehow saved by keeping the law. And when they talk about the elect in the New Testament, that's talking about the Jews, and that you're going to have 144,000 Jews that have a special work in the world, and Christians have no part of that. And it's almost like there's this bifurcating that runs through the New Testament where some people read the New Testament and they say, this part's for the Jews, and this part is for Christians.
1: Well, even using the term New Testament, New and Old Testament, is a dividing, separating thing. That this part is for you guys, this part is for them, and it's not. It's really just one book.
0: Yeah, and for instance, when you say New Testament, if you were to say, what is the Old Testament? The word Testament and Covenant is interchangeable. The Old Covenant says, I declared unto them my covenant, which I commanded them to perform, even 10 commandments.
1: Right.
0: The New Covenant, it says, I will write my law, same laws, in their hearts. But it says, and this is Jeremiah 31, 31, it says, a new covenant I will make after those days with the house of Israel. So you ask the typical Christian Gentile, does God make a new covenant with Gentiles?

0: Gentiles and the Jews are saved by the old covenant. So, oh yeah, there's two different covenants. The new covenant is only made with Jews. So that's a misconception. All Gentiles are saved under the new covenant. Jews are saved under the new covenant. But the new covenant is made with the house of Israel and the house of Judah. And so people go, oh, so then how are Gentiles saved? You are grafted into
1: grafted in together.
0: The stock of Israel.
1: Right.
0: Where's that? Romans?
1: Romans 11.
2: Well, yeah, Romans.
1: So it's blending
2: Hebrews.
1: Together.
2: And if you look at the quote-unquote the New Testament, it's a vast percentage of it is simply quotations from the Old Testament.
1: Right.
2: If you look at the book of Revelation, which is the last book of the Bible, it's filled with imagery, history, events, names that goes back all the way to the very beginning of the Bible. Revelation mm-hmm. is like a mosaic that picks up part of the Exodus, looks at Babylon, looks at the Euphrates River, looks at Armageddon and a whole host of things in the history of Israel, and then brings them into this tapestry mm-hmm. in the last book of the Bible. So,
1: Revelation
2: they really are,
1: and the Gospels are Jewish books.
2: That's right. Like you said, they really are. It really is one book. And so the misconceptions are everywhere. You know, you can't still be Jewish and be a Christian. Jesus started a religion that was separate from the scriptures. And
0: in reality, you can't be Christian unless you're Jewish. Now, let me explain. The Bible says we're saved by faith. Abraham believed God. It was counted to him for righteousness. But it says, if you are Christ's, then you are Abraham's seed. And even Jesus said to some of the Jews of his day, you know, think not, I think it was John the Baptist actually said, think not to say within yourself, we're children of Abraham, and so God's got to save us. He said, God is able to raise up of these stones children to Abraham. And then Jesus and the apostles said, many will come from the east and the west and sit down in the kingdom with Abraham, Isaac, and Jacob. And some of the natural children will be in outer darkness. So no one can say, because I'm Jewish, I have to be saved. And Christians can't say, well, you're not saved because you're Jewish and you guys are responsible for killing Jesus, because they have to become,
1: right,
0: at least spiritual Jews.
1: To get in the blending together.
0: To claim the covenant promises.
1: Yeah, another misconception along that line is that the Jews rejected Jesus, rejected the Messiah. But multitudes accepted him, thousands, 25% maybe accepted him. So large amounts. And so that misconception is on both sides.
0: Yeah.
1: Jews think, well, my ancestors rejected him, and so I should reject him too. Christians who have that misconception say, well, the Jews rejected Jesus, and so they are gone. They're bad. They crucified him, mm-hmm. and so we have to get rid of them. And a lot of the Crusades was based on, we have to get rid of them. They rejected Jesus, and we have to kill them off. And so that misconception is a very big one on both sides that has kept both sides apart instead of bringing us together and finding the harmony in God's Word that brings it together.
0: And I think it's getting better. And the whole purpose of these programs is we're hoping to create a bridge, because being people who are Jews by religion and genetics who have accepted Jesus as the Messiah, we've seen both sides. And I think all of us were somewhat secular. You know, you were
2: very
0: atheist
2: secular.
0: Or agnostic anyway. And
2: I didn't even know what the word atheist meant or agnostic meant.
0: Yeah, that's
2: I didn't
0: pretty
2: know what,
0: bad.
2: What Christianity was.
0: You were so really, secular, you didn't even know if you were an atheist.
2: That's right. I mean, I knew drugs. I knew alcohol. I knew the discos. I knew John Travolta. I knew, you know, Saturday Night
0: You were somewhat
2: Fever.
0: Religious, though.
1: Yeah, yeah, but you know, we didn't have, I think in all three of our testimonies, we didn't have presented to us the beauty of the true blending of the both, right? That we didn't have a true Judaism presented to us, biblical Judaism. Nor do we see in the world around us a true Christianity. And so we say, well, hey, then there's nothing, and so let's try drugs or other things. But since we've seen it and lived it and experienced it, it makes all the difference in the world.
0: Now, have you been to Israel?
1: Oh, yeah, a number of times.
0: Yeah.
1: I still lead tours to Israel, take people to Israel. It's a fabulous experience.
0: But as a Jewish Christian, it's probably double rich for you.
1: Oh, the Bible just comes alive. It is so amazing. It's so powerful.
0: How about you, Steve?
2: One time, 1983, I was there for
0: Did you make
2: 10
0: it
2: days.
0: To the Shrine of the Book Museum, where
1: the
0: scrolls
1: are?
2: Yes, I did.
0: Was that moving for
2: it
0: you
2: was.
0: To see
2: it was.
0: Scriptures
2: it was.
0: That are 2,000 years old, that are identical
2: yeah,
0: to
2: definitely.
0: What's in your Bible?
2: It was. And the Garden of Gethsemane was extremely moving to me, to go among the olive garden, the olive trees where Jesus prayed. The Holocaust Museum.
0: Oh, yeah.
2: That was very moving to me. And just to relive the places of the Bible. And as I've mentioned before, You know, our home was so secular, the Jewishness that I was exposed to was just cultural Passover bagels, matzahs, but there was really no spirituality. There was no Bible, there was no praying. And so I just grew up with this huge void inside me, and then with a blank slate, not hostile to Christianity, not hostile to Jesus, not really knowing anything. As a 20-year-old in the Hollywood Hills, I started reading the Bible, and then it all just came alive. I understood what it meant to be Jewish. I understood the history of Israel, of the Old Testament. I looked at the New Testament. I looked at the life of Jesus. I saw how Jesus quoted Scripture over and over and over again. And eventually, I just realized that he was the one that I needed.
1: Mm-hmm.
2: You know, I had a big hole in my life, and I was a captive to habits that I couldn't change. I remember one time, Doug and Jeff, when I was about probably, I think I was 20 years old, I had just started reading the Bible, just started thinking about God, and I was driving not far from Hollywood Boulevard. Mm-hmm. I often went over the hill, and I just got involved in all kinds of dark things, and I was driving on this one dark street, and I remember I headed toward Highland Avenue to make a right to head back over the hill to Studio City where I lived. And I remember as I reached the stop sign and as I made a right, I thought to myself, if there is a God, I'm in trouble. Mm-hmm. And I need to make a turn in my life or I'm going down.
0: Mm-hmm.
2: And I guess at that point in my life, the need level was rising and I was starting to read the Bible and God was starting to work on me. And it was a defining moment for me. I thought, if there's a God, I'm in trouble.
0: Mm-hmm.
2: Unless I make a turn in my life. And then step by step, eventually, as I kept reading, he made a move on me. And he did come into my life. And he rescued me. It was a rescue mm-hmm. operation to get me out of a pit that was leading me to destruction.
0: And so you've prayed, you've accepted Jesus, but that didn't require you to sacrifice your Jewish heritage?
2: No, well, I didn't know, and I didn't think to myself, I'm becoming a Christian now, and I'm no longer Jewish.
1: Right.
2: Yeah. And after I accepted Jesus and really accepted God into my life, I remember my family was looking at me, my mom, my dad, my brother, my sister, and they were looking, what is going on with Steve? You know, what's mm-hmm. going to happen? I was the wild one of the family. I'm the oldest. My brother's a year younger. My sister is quite a bit younger. And nobody really seemed to be concerned when I was staying out all night at the discos and going to these wild parties in the Hollywood Hills. But when I started reading the Bible, they started getting worried about me.
0: Well,
2: but then after I went, when they saw the change that had taken place,
0: mm-hmm.
2: they looked at me and they thought, whatever Steve's into, it's good because he's becoming a better person.
0: You were being brainwashed.
1: Thought,
2: well,
1: yeah,
2: my brain was washed.
0: That's what I mean.
2: Washed from the
0: That's
2: guilt.
0: Not always a bad thing, is it?
2: Washed from the past, washed from the darkness, and
0: That's
2: it was
0: sin.
2: Just, it was like the light shined on me.
1: My wife's father, when she started to read the Bible and accept Yeshua as the Messiah, Jesus as the Messiah.
0: And your wife is Jewish?
1: Correct.
0: Yeah.
1: She's Jewish, right. And he said he'd never talk to her again, and he did that for months. He didn't have any contact with her. He wouldn't talk to her. He wrote her off, and he said, I'm not going to come to your wedding, nothing. And it's pretty devastating because they were close.
0: Mm.
1: But when he saw the change over time, over months and over years, and the consistent change that it did for her, not that again she was bad, but the peace, the happiness, the joy, the contentment, the fulfillment, the peace, the trusting in God, the faith, the confidence, saw the change, he came around and he walked her down the aisle at our wedding and under the chuppah. And
0: now, sometimes it doesn't happen that way, I think.
1: No. Right.
0: We've probably all heard stories about where somebody in a Jewish family, they convert to Christianity and they say, you are no longer my daughter, you are no longer
1: right.
0: my son. And it's very, very serious. And
2: yeah, I can't imagine that. I mean, my parents, I can't imagine my mom. I've heard about this in Muslim families where a person becomes a believer in Jesus. I've heard about this in Jewish families where
0: you leave
2: a person
0: the Jehovah's Witnesses,
2: Jesus.
0: They shun you.
2: Yeah, and they, I mean, I can't imagine. I mean, if my son chose to become a different religion than I am, I would never look at him and I would never say, I'm disowning you. Don't come back into this house. I mean, I don't know how a person
0: That goes back to, so we all have heard of that.
1: Yes. Oh,
2: yeah.
0: But that all goes back to the reason that happens is what you mentioned, Jeff, the history of, you know, there were professed Lutherans participating in the Holocaust.
1: Right.
0: And then there was a lot of Catholics in Europe during the Dark Ages that would, they went through several waves of expelling the Jews or seizing their property or killing them. And there were like these rallies they would have to, you know, kill the Christ killers, the Jews.
1: Right.
0: And they were demonized. And so that created like a long-standing historical barrier.
1: It's still there, and some not to that extent, but there are whole Christian denominations that are boycotting Israel, not boycotting any other country, you know, but boycotting Israel, and still holds to some very anti-Semitic views. And again, the concept of Jews rejected or the Jews crucified Christ and these type of false and wrong concepts.
0: Yeah.
1: And replacement theology, that we have now replaced the Jews. They are no longer. We are the ones now. And so all of that
0: Now, let's talk about something that just is fascinating to me. One of the greatest evidences, in my opinion, for the reality of the Bible is the Jew. Let me give you a couple of reasons for that. Right now, if you look at the global population of 7+ billion people in the world, there are 30% are Christians. That means Catholic, Protestant, variations of Christian. 21% roughly are Muslim. 0.2%, 0.02%, less than 1% are Jewish. I think there's 14 million Jews in the whole world. And yet the world has been more transformed by the heritage. The others, the Muslims and the Christians, all have to go back to the roots that you find in the book of the Bible. There are no other people in the world that have been dispossessed three times. If you include when Joseph and Jacob went to Egypt, they left their inheritance. Then after hundreds of years of slavery, they get it back again. Then they're carried off to Babylon. They're completely dispossessed of their inheritance. Every other nation, when they're carried off like that, they intermarry, they lose their identity, they lose their culture, and they evaporate. You can't find any ancient Babylonians anymore. We don't even speak the ancient Egyptian anymore. Right. They used to rule the world. They were conquered,
2: Assyrians.
0: They disappeared, evaporated. Yeah, these cultures. And just one more thought. In North America, I've worked on several different Native American tribes. Most of them do not speak the language anymore. Mm. It's being lost. Many of these languages have been lost now. Very few.
1: I think Hebrew is the only lost language that has been revived.
0: No, well, that's what I'm saying is, then there was a third time. The captivity in Egypt, the Babylonian captivity, and then dispersion by the Romans around the world, and then they come back again in 1947 and 48.
1: Under incredible odds.
0: Become an international power, even though the land is smaller than California.
1: Smaller than New Jersey.
0: Yeah. And so who can read the Bible and say there is something different? You can't deny there is something supernatural and different
1: God
0: about God's preserving this people. So is there an advantage? I'll ask what Paul says in the Bible. Is there an advantage to being Jewish? Paul says yes.
2: Yeah, and Paul answered that. He said yes, much in every way, because to them was committed the oracles of God.
0: The Bible,
2: and that's the advantage, is that, as I've mentioned before, I feel that Jewish flesh and Gentile flesh, non-Jewish flesh, I mean, we're all basically human beings with fallen natures.
0: Yeah, can have a Gentile with positive O blood type, and you can have a Jew with positive O.
2: Yeah, and you have good Jews and bad Jews. You have good Gentiles and bad Gentiles.
1: We don't shower for a week, we all smell the same.
0: That's right.
2: And we all need to be transformed. We need to be changed. Mm-hmm. And he goes back to the Psalms. David, after he committed his horrific act of sending Uriah to the front line so he could have him killed and then take Bathsheba, who he had committed adultery with, so he could have her as his wife, when he finally was convicted that he had really done something bad, he wrote Psalm 51, where he said, "Create in me a clean heart, O God. Renew a right spirit in me. Change me." And to me, that's really the ultimate issue. Once you get through all these misconceptions, is are we willing to let God change our lives.
1: And that leads to another misconception that God calling the Jewish people a chosen nation, that will automatically just special or something special, or chosen, you're not chosen just to sit on a pedestal. You right. choose someone to be on your baseball team to play a role.
2: Right.
1: God chose us to share the word of God with others. And so that chosenness is more or less supposed to be like tag, where once I tag you, now you're on my team, and then we work together to go tag, and we keep tagging is the purpose. And so that misconception.
0: Well, I play tag differently. I tag you, you're it, and I run.
1: And you,
0: anyway, you.
1: That's freeze tag. This is and so we both have said, okay, Jesus might have thought, well, okay, we're chosen, so we're automatically chosen. We don't have to do anything. We don't have to believe anything. We just automatically. Or others said, well, you think you're chosen, or God says you're chosen. I'll prove that wrong. You know, and there's this then jealousy.
0: But God cleared that up. And yes. He says, do not think to say within yourself, we're better than other people.
1: Right.
0: He says, you're a stubborn and stiff-necked people.
1: Yeah.
0: I chose you because you're like everybody else.
1: That's right.
0: To show how I can save humans that can so often backslide.
1: Right.
0: They didn't all, but many did.
1: Mm-hmm.
0: And the same problems, you look at the history of Israel, if God had chose Scandinavians, it would have been a similar history.
1: Sure.
0: And so he just needed these people. He chose Abraham because of his faith. He said, all right, through your descendants, the Messiah will come. And I want them to be the guardians of the word, but I want them to be a nation of kings and priests, like you said, to share salvation with others.
1: Mm-hmm.
0: And at Pentecost, they were to proclaim the Messiah to the world. And, you know, when Jesus was arguing with a Samaritan woman, she said, oh, we say we're supposed to worship on Mount Gerizim, and you folks say it's supposed to be Mount Zion in Jerusalem. And he said, look, I'm not going to argue with you. Salvation is of the Jews.
1: Right.
0: Now, Jesus certainly didn't believe that all the Jews were saved, because, you know, many of them were responsible for condemning him.
1: Mm-hmm.
0: But he still made it clear that God had committed the secrets to the peace you're talking about, Steve, to the Jewish people, to how to have that forgiveness, how to have that peace. It was committed to them. Here we are now, 1900 years past where Jesus died. Matter of fact, right now, at the time of this recording, we're living when Jesus would be about 18 years of age. We're past the 2,000 years, past the time of his birth, but we're not yet to the time of his death. Is there something special God has planned for Jewish people today?
1: I believe he does. The Bible, Isaiah, a lot of places have last day prophecies, and he's talking about Israel. And there is the aspect of the all Israel, of that grafted tree that is Jews and Gentiles together. But he seems to, as you said, he brought the nation back together miraculously through the Holocaust. We're still here.
0: And yet, even though Israel, generally speaking, we've all been there. I never mentioned, but yeah, I've been there too. It's a fairly secular nation. They're going through tremendous trials now mm-hmm. with terrorism. They're virtually a nation that's had to build concrete walls and checkpoints. What you go through at the airport, they go through every day.
1: Right.
0: And you just wonder, is something going to happen that will be a catalyst for a revival
1: mm-hmm.
0: Among Jews to come to the ultimate point of their faith in recognizing Jesus as the Messiah? Well, when I talk about Israel, I'm not just talking about the territory. Because God's been pretty...
2: People.
0: Yeah, I'm not even sure if most of the Jews are in Israel.
2: That's why we're doing this. That's why we're doing these programs, as we're trying to appeal to Jewish hearts mm-hmm. that they have a calling, that they have a history, they have a heritage, and that heritage is God. It's God's word. It's God's commission. It's almost like if you have 10 people, I was just thinking about the chosen issue, if there's 10 people standing up here, and I pick one and I say, I'm going to give you bread. Here's the bread. And I want you to give this bread of life to the other 9, then you have a special calling. And I believe God is calling Jews. He's calling Gentiles. He's calling everybody. He loves us all. And he has a plan for us. And he wants us to be part of his final movement of light and power and love and truth and the 10 commandments and the good news of forgiveness through Jesus, through who fulfilled the prophecies, that he's going to have a people that give his word to the world before the curtain drops and before the apocalypse finally hits. And we're all called to be part of that.
1: So it doesn't necessarily have to be some catastrophe to wake people up to their need. It could be just a sensing their need of the high calling that God has called us to. And that's very appealing, that, hey, God has chosen us, all of us, everyone, to do something with their lives, that God created us for a purpose that he wants to do, and that's exciting. And also that God, through the Messiah, through his Spirit living in us, can transform us, to give us power, to do things that make resolutions, we can try better, we can do self-helps, we can try all kinds of different things, and we've tried different things. And it doesn't work, and it's not lasting. But God, through the Messiah forgiving us, and then through the Spirit empowering us, is able to transform us and change us so that day by day we have more and more victories. Day by day we have more of his power in our lives and more peace in our mm-hmm. hearts and more able to forgive and be forgiving and be loving and yet still be balanced.
0: Yeah. Now, Steve, you look like you're armed, locked and loaded.
2: Right,
0: with scripture.
2: Yeah, I'm locked and loaded. I was sitting in my room in 1979, surrounded by all the crazy things on my wall, sitting in a mm-hmm. beanbag chair, smoking pot, and I read John 6:35, where Jesus said, "I am the bread of life. He who comes to me shall never hunger, and he who believes in me shall never thirst." Mm. And that really spoke to me, and I heard his voice calling me, "I've got what you need." Right. And I gave my life to him, and I've never been the same since.
0: Right. And, you know, the promises, Jesus said, "He that hungers and thirsts for righteousness will be filled."
2: That's right.
0: And we know that there's a lot of people out there that are hungering and thirsting for meaning. We're in this program especially appealing to those of you that may have a Jewish heritage. We just wanted to each personally bear witness that we come from different aspects of that background, but that we found no peace or happiness until we found the truth in God's Word. That we would encourage you to consider, read the Bible. When you read the Old Testament, don't stop there. Then go into its completion in reading the New Testament, because the New Testament is made to Jews. The New Covenant is made to Jews. And you owe it to yourself to read the New Testament, which is a Jewish book that will introduce the Messiah. Because it's something you don't want to miss this point. If it's true, if Jesus is the Messiah, Yeshua, then you need to know him, because to know him is eternal life. He is the living water. He is the bread of life. He gives you the peace, and God wants you to experience that, friends.

There are over 300 million people that live in the U.S. today. Out of those 300 million, only 20.4% regularly attend church. Every year, 7.9 million people discard their faith in Christ and walk away from the church. This equates to 150,000 people disappearing every week. No church is immune. On average, one person will leave your church every 2 weeks. Studies suggest that 85% will actually never be reported as missing, and no attempt will be made to locate them. They simply disappear. 25% of this group say they have stopped believing in organized religion altogether. 2.7 million stop attending church because life got too busy. But surprisingly, 59% who left the church did so due to other factors. At this rate, the number of professing Christians will drop to 15% by 2025 and to 11 to 12% in 2050. In other words, America is becoming an ever-increasing mission field. Christian churches are in decline. The hearts of the people have grown cold. This is the future of the church. But it doesn't have to be. What man of you, having 100 sheep, if he loses one of them, does not leave the 99 in the wilderness and go after the one which is lost until he finds it? Reclaim your faith.

All right. Maranatha. Christ is coming. Look at all of you soldiers for the Lord. Praise the Lord. Thank you for being here. So great to preach in front of people. Almost a year preaching to a camera. It's just exciting. So thank you. Thank you so much for being here. And so, yes, you know, I was when I was preparing this sermon, this presentation, I was debating how deep to go or just do an overview. Because most of my sermons include both, right? The overview and the deepness. That's why they last so long. And so, it's interesting because in Spanish churches, you know, there's no time limits. We go Sabbath afternoon. I love Sabbath afternoons when I was doing, doing evangelistic series around the in Spanish countries, because Sabbath afternoon, basically, you show up at 3-4 o'clock, and there's no time limit. During the weeks, you know, you got to stop, at least try to stop early. But in the Sabbath afternoon, I mean, you just preach. And I've preached for 2-3 hours straight. That's my wife. And nobody moves. That's what's most amazing about it. So when I come to the English-speaking churches, it's a little bit challenging, especially here, because, you know, everything is so structured and so. But it's good, you know, so I'm learning. I'm still learning. So it's only been a couple of years. I've only been doing this for about 7, and here for now my 3rd year. So I'm learning to stay within a time frame. Amen? So pray for me. Pray for me. So the question is, why are we still here? Right? What is Jesus waiting for? It's been over 2,000 years. Almost 2,000 years. And he still hasn't returned. Why is it that when we accept Jesus Christ as our Lord and Savior, why don't we go directly to heaven? Right? Why are we still here? Now, this question has been challenging me for the last 2 years. I mean, it's been the focus of my studies has been to try to understand this, right? And try to understand that. I think this is probably the most important question that we as a church should be asking ourselves. That's why I titled it like that. Why are we still here? What is the purpose? What is the reason? Now, I've compiled a long list of reasons why we are still here, right? Biblically, why we are still here. I'm going to share a couple with you. If we go to the Bible, it gives us probably the most profound and direct answer in regards to why we are still here. So join me, please, in Matthew chapter 24. Matthew chapter 24. This is what I think is the most important reason to understand why we are still here. Matthew chapter 24. Everybody there? Look at what it says in verse number 14. And this gospel of the kingdom will be what? Will be preached in all the world as a what? As a witness to all nations. And then what? And then the end will come. There's the answer. Why are we still here? It says here that the end will come when the gospel of the kingdom will be preached in all the world as a witness, or better wording is, through our witness to all nations, and then the end will come. So the end hasn't come yet. Why? Because we have not been what? We have not been faithful witnesses to the gospel. That's the reason. We haven't been preaching. Now, how is the gospel preached based on this? It's preached through our witnessing. So, don't get me wrong. You preach from a pulpit, and the pulpit is one of the instruments of God to get the gospel out. But the main instrument that God uses is you and me. It's our life. We are a pulpit. We are a sermon. And so the reason we're still here is because what? The gospel has not been preached through us. People are not seeing it yet. But when that happens, then what's going to happen? Then the end will come. This is the same thing that happens in Revelation chapter 7. Did you know that? What does it say in Revelation 7? That's another area we could study about why we're still here. It says that the four angels are holding back what? The four winds, right? That's God's mercy still on humanity, right? Still giving humanity until the very last minute. But God is not waiting necessarily for them. God is waiting for us. Because when we got on board with God's plan, then guess what? Then they will come. Ooh.
The responsibilities are on our shoulders. And so what happens in Revelation 7? He says, hold back the four winds until what? Until I have sealed my people. So what is God waiting to let go of the four winds? The winds. He's waiting for the sealing. Again, he's waiting for us. He's waiting for us to let him, permit him, finish the work of sanctification. Is everybody with me? That's exactly what it says in Christ's object lesson, page 69. Christ is waiting with longing desire for the manifestation of himself in his church. When the character of Christ shall be perfectly reproduced in his people, then he will come to claim them as his, perfectly in line with what the Bible says and what Spirit of Prophecy is saying. God is waiting for that. And when that happens, my loved ones, then what? Then the gospel, then the latter rain will fall and the loud cry will go out. And then all of those that are in Babylon will come out. So the greatest evangelistic movement after Jesus Christ that has ever come on this earth is going to be in the end. So if we want to do evangelism and we want to get people into the church, what do we need to do? Surrender. We talked about that yesterday, right? We talk obey, obey, obey, obey. Well, we can't obey. It's impossible for us to obey in the flesh. All we can do is surrender and let God do what he wants to do with us. He is the one that makes us and gives us the strength to be able to live according to his word, to live according to his promises. Amen? And so we talked about this. What is the gospel, right? We talked about this in the previous presentation. What is the gospel? In most Seventh-day Adventists, you ask, what is the gospel? They'll say, the three angels' message. But as we studied already and we saw, the everlasting gospel is not the three angels' message. And, right? You get your vegan heart attack again. The three angels' message is the end part, the last phase of the everlasting gospel. The everlasting gospel has been preached throughout the whole, all humanity. Amen? The plan of salvation has been presented from the very beginning until the very end. And the three angels' message didn't come around until 1840. The end, right? Lately, that's when it began. But it is part, amen? It is part of God's love. It is part of God's righteousness. And what is the foundation? And this is a very important question. And I think sometimes we get this wrong, right? Even I got it wrong. Don't get me wrong. I was even a little off on it. But it's important. And part of the reason why is because maybe we have a half understanding of the gospel. We don't have a complete picture of the gospel. So we see certain things. But what is the foundation of the gospel? What is the basis of the everlasting gospel? Reread this, Romans chapter 1, verse 16 and 17. For I am not ashamed of the gospel of Christ, for it is what? The power of God to save us. To save us from what? To save us from sin. Amen? For everyone who believes. Who says amen to that? For in it, or in the gospel, what is the power? The righteousness of God is revealed from faith to faith, and as it is written, the just shall live by faith. Amen? All of this is pointing to Jesus Christ. It's saying the gospel of Christ, the power of God that is being manifested to the world. And what is that power that was manifested? The righteousness of God in Jesus Christ. Amen? Jesus never depended on his flesh, because if not, we would have no hope. He always completely, totally, consistently surrendered his life to the Father, and it was the righteousness of God that was revealed through him. And that's a picture to us, amen? And that's why it says, this is the beautiful part, that the righteousness of God was revealed from faith to faith in the Jesus Christ, but it says, and the just shall live by faith. In other words, the righteous life of Jesus Christ will be reproduced and manifested among his people. Thank you. The life of Christ will be seen in us. If we have the mind of Christ, if we have the character of Christ, if we have the faith of Christ, then through the power of the Holy Spirit, we will live the life of Christ here on earth. It's hard to believe, but that's what the gospel says. He will reproduce his character. Amen? And so when we talk about the gospel, I'm gonna share with you a gospel map. Now, this is my gospel map. This is basically what's a little bit into my head. I'm just going to share with you how I break down the gospel map. So here it is. Number one, you have the everlasting gospel, the great news. What is the everlasting gospel? The great news of what? The plan of salvation. Amen? The great news of the plan of salvation. Now, what is the plan of salvation?
The plan of salvation is that humanity may dwell again with divinity, right? Why is it that we cannot dwell in the presence of God? Because of sin, amen? So the plan of salvation is going to do what? It's going to solve the problem of sin. Who says amen? And so how does God solve the problem of sin? He makes an everlasting covenant with who? With Jesus, amen? He doesn't make it with us because he knows we can't hold up our part of the bargain. He knows that already. So he doesn't make a covenant with us. He makes it with his son. He makes it with Jesus. Now, we are beneficiaries. We receive the benefits of that covenant when we what? When we accept Jesus Christ, amen? We are partakers then of that covenant. Now, in that everlasting covenant, there are promises and conditions. Is everybody with me? Promises and conditions. Let's look first at, hit the wrong button. Let's look first at the promises. Three main promises in God's everlasting gospel covenant. What are they? Number one, God was going to forgive us of our sins. Number two, God was going to give us victory or cleanse us from our sins. And number three, God was going to eradicate and eliminate sin forever. Amen? Those are the three main promises that God is going to give humanity through the covenant that he made with his son. Who says amen to that? Now remember those three, because we're going to talk about those three today. And this is part of the reason why we're still here. Because the promises have not been fulfilled yet. They have been fulfilled in Jesus, but not yet in his church. And if it was the purpose of God just to manifest his character, his perfect righteousness through his son Jesus Christ, then as soon as Jesus Christ ascended from the, resurrected from the dead, then it should have been over. But it's not. So that tells us something. God is not expecting just the perfection of his character in his son. He's expecting the perfection of his character in us, because that's the condition to dwell in his presence. We have to have the image of God. We have to have the character of Christ again if we are to dwell, because that's why we were kicked out, because we lost that character, because we tried to say what? We got it. That's what Adam and Eve did, right? No, don't worry, God. We got it. We don't need you. And God said, okay. We're not going back there anymore. Amen? And so what are the conditions? Perfect obedience. That's the condition. Perfect obedience to the law. Now, we can't do that. We already know that, right? We can't obey God's law. But Jesus did. And now through Jesus' righteousness, through his perfect life, guess what? We become partakers of the divine nature, and we are what? We are inserted into Israel. Now, what's our part? Complete surrender and believing. That's called faith. That's it. It's hard to believe, I know. But through faith, God will reproduce his character in us. And we will be able to live according to his word, according to his will. Who says amen to that? The everlasting gospel, my loved ones, the everlasting covenant is God's remedy to sin. And its work, therefore, must be to bring us back into harmony with his presence, with his law. Amen? To cause or to make the workings of the righteous law to be manifested in our lives. And when that happens, my loved ones, guess what? Then it's over. And look at this. All of this is explained and detailed where? In the sanctuary. Everything is explained in the sanctuary. That's why it's such a big deal for us Seventh-day Adventists. Because it's all there. You don't need to be a rocket science. You don't need to study chemical engineering. It's right there, broken down. Now I have a question. When you go inside of the sanctuary, when you come in through the first door and go in, how much of that work depends on us? Plan of salvation is being carried out inside of the sanctuary. My question is, when you pass the first door into the outer court, how much of that work is on us? None. Nobody went in. Only the priest ministered in the sanctuary. What was God's people supposed to do? Afflict their soul and believe. That's it.
confess sins, repent, and then they said, go sin no more. Amen? This is showing us, the sanctuary is showing us the righteousness of God. The sanctuary is screaming, God loves you so much that through the sanctuary, he is serving you. He is serving us. It's not we're serving him. No, he's showing us how he serves us, how much he loves us and how much he cares about us. And he's showing us how he is going to reconcile us back into his presence. All we need to do is what? Surrender and believe and walk in that faith. Amen. And so we talked about this in the last presentation. This is the new covenant experience. God would have wanted this to have been over a long time ago, but it's our fault. Do you think God wanted the situation with Adam and Eve to happen? No, of course not. But it happened. So God adapts to the situation. Remember we talked about that? Do you think then God wanted to wait so long for the coming, for the first coming of the Messiah? Of course not. Everything that took so long is because of what? Because of us. We continue to postpone, and he's continually adjusting the calendar for us. Right? Do you think he's been wanting to wait so long to come back for his second coming? Again, who is he waiting for? Us. But God is not going to wait forever. The Bible says that there's going to come a time when it's going to come to an end. So stop playing with the mercy of God. Amen? Now, how many services were there in the sanctuary to cleanse the sanctuary? Now, let me say this again. How many services were there to cleanse sin in the sanctuary? Two main services. How many? Two. A daily and a yearly service. It's interesting. We don't have time to get into this, but at the end, I'm going to give you some information where if you want to go deeper into this most holy place experience, you'll be able to go to. But it's interesting because the daily services had to do with the individual sins. But the most holy place services had to do with the corporate sins. It's trying to tell us something. God is trying to tell us something about what his plan is. Amen? And so we talked in the previous presentation about the first cleansing of the sanctuary, right? When Christ comes in John chapter 2, and he begins that cleansing process. Amen? That daily, and it's making reference to this daily cleansing, right? And remember, for 3.5 years, Jesus Christ came to show us what it means to live by faith in the new covenant. That's what he did for 3.5 years. He cleanses the sanctuary, representation of the daily, and then for 3.5 years, he says, I'm going to show you how to live by faith. I'm going to give an example to you. I'm going to model to you how it is. Amen? And we saw that in the previous presentation. We saw these 7 attitudes or these 7 insights into the mind of Christ, into the character of Christ. And we went through each piece of furniture. My mind is going like 100 miles per hour. Each piece of furniture is showing us a different aspect of the mind of Christ. The attitudes of Christ, the character of Christ towards his Father, amen, and towards humanity. Showing us that victory over sin in fallen nature is possible, accessible, and expected. Notice this verse, 2 Corinthians chapter 13, verse 4. For though he was crucified in weakness, like it says in the book of Hebrews chapter 4, right? It says he had our weaknesses. He knew what it meant to be living in this fallen body. He was crucified in weakness, yet he lives by the power of God. Did Jesus Christ not live by the power of God? Here's the gospel. Now watch this. I want to jump. For we also are weak, are we not? But in him. And when we are weak in him, we shall live with him by the power of God. Woo! That's the gospel. That same power, that same righteousness, God is going to reproduce in you and me. And that's what God is trying to say. That, my loved ones, is the new covenant experience. Who says amen? But there was a second cleansing. And after Jesus is finishing his 3.5 years ministry, he comes back to the sanctuary and there is a second cleansing. Now, if the first cleansing was representative of the daily, what do you think the second cleansing was representative of? The yearly. This is so much fun. So, he comes and he cleanses the sanctuary again. And remember, what does the sanctuary represent? It represents what?
our bodies and our heart. The Ark of the Covenant, remember I said, look at it as our heart. He stays, after he cleanses it this day, he stayed there. And for almost a day, from that day and then the following day, he does what? He's teaching. He's healing. He's doing his last work, his last cleansing work, last evidence to his people. But it's only a day. First cleansing, 3.5 years. Second cleansing, a day. That should tell us something. That should tell us that it's not going to take 2,000 years to come back. Because he's already in the most holy place. So that's a short period of time. Amen? And he does what? He preaches. He's giving them the last chance. He's telling them, this is your last opportunity. I gave you 3.5 years. Now I'm going to give you one more day, and I'm going to break it down. And in Matthew chapter 23, he goes to the 7 woes to the scribes and Pharisees. I mean, he just breaks them down. It's hard language that he speaks about. And then in Matthew 23:38, when they again reject it, what does he say? Behold, your house is left desolate. The Shekinah glory has left. The sin against the Holy Spirit has been committed to them. No more. That's it. Probation is over for those that were there and listening and had been listening to him during those times. To those that rejected it, of course. And then in chapter 24, Jesus foretells the destruction of the temple, and that's the second abomination of desolation in the year 70. Is everybody with me? Now, what temple was destroyed? Now, don't think Old Covenant, think New Covenant. What temple was destroyed? The body. Because when we reject the message, when we say no more, God says, okay, it's your problem, because I'm going to come dwell with humanity. And if you're not ready, if you're not cleansed, then you're going to be destroyed. Not because God wants to, but because there could be nothing unclean in the presence of God. So all of this time, again, is pointing to God is what? He's giving us a chance to let him cleanse us, so that he can dwell with us. It's not about him wanting to destroy humans. He's giving us a chance. He's doing it because he says, I want to dwell with my children, and I'm going to do it. And if you're not ready, I'm sorry. I gave you enough opportunity. I gave you enough chances. Is everybody with me? And so we see then in this most holy place intercession of Jesus in that second cleansing. Now, some people say, and some people accuse us and say, you Seventh-day Adventists say that Jesus did not make full atonement on the cross of Calvary. Have you heard that before? Right? Oh, you Seventh-day Adventists. What? He's in the most holy place. Where do you get that stuff? From the Bible. Now, so did Jesus make atonement? It says in Acts of the Apostles, Christ's sacrifice in behalf of man was full and complete. The condition of the atonement had been fulfilled. Amen? So yes, the condition of the atonement had been fulfilled, but what happened? Only a partial application of that full atonement could be made from the cross. Are you following me? There had to be a full and complete application, and what day was the full and complete application of atonement presented? On the Day of Atonement. Are you catching me? And so the plan of salvation, my loved ones, is what? The plan of salvation did not begin. Let me put it this way. Is the cross the plan of salvation? Based on the sanctuary, it's not. The cross is the beginning of the plan of salvation. The cross is that thing that when you come into the door, it's the first thing you confront. The plan of salvation is laid out throughout the whole sanctuary. It's the whole process. That's just one element of it. But Jesus is not only a lamb, he is also the priest. And so both parts needed to be there. Are you catching me? Both elements needed to be in it. And so remember that the veil was there, and during the whole year, what happened? During the 359 years, the blood would be placed where? On the veil, right? On the veil. Sprinkled towards the Ark of the Covenant, but it would be where? It would be on the veil, and then what? Now, those sins were confessed, amen? Confessed sins were there. But God then said what? I'm going to cleanse the sanctuary. First he cleanses us, and then he cleanses the sanctuary. Now,
on the Day of Atonement, that all those sins, and it's beautiful what it says there, because God tells us, bring me your filth and I'm going to throw it on myself. Remember we saw the veil represents the flesh of Jesus Christ? God is saying, I love you so much, I'm going to take your unfilthiness, your unrighteousness, and I'm going to place it on me. And I'm going to place on you my righteousness. And so on that day, on the Day of Atonement, what happens? Go with me to Leviticus chapter 23. Leviticus chapter 23. Watch this. And this is where I share with my brothers and sisters from other denominations about what is atonement. This is not, we're not making this up. This is biblical. Leviticus chapter 23, verse number 27. Everybody there? Watch this. Also the 10th day of the 7th month shall be the Day of Atonement. The day of what? Atonement. Reconciliation, right? Day of Judgment. It shall be a holy convocation for you. You shall afflict your souls and offer an offering made by fire to the Lord. And you shall do no work on that same day, for it is a Day of Atonement. Now notice here, to do what? To make atonement for you before the Lord. When was atonement completed? When was the process of atonement completed? On the day of? On the Day of Atonement. That's when the last decision of reconciliation. In Spanish it says, on the Day of Atonement you shall be reconciled to God. So again, that points to what? The cross of Calvary began the process of reconciliation. But the process of reconciliation ends when? On the Day of Atonement. Amen? That's when that final reconciliation is carried out. Now, why? Why was it carried out? Why was it fulfilled? Why was it finished or completed on the Day of Atonement? Very simple. Go with me to Leviticus 19:30. And this is the answer to why we are still here. Leviticus 19:30, or part of the answer. I'm sorry, Leviticus 16:30. My bad. Leviticus 16:30. Amen? And it says here, for on that day, the Day of Atonement, chapter 16, the whole day is about the Day of Atonement. For on that day, the priest shall make what? Reconciliation for you to cleanse you, that you may be cleansed from some of your sins. All of our sins. So are there to be complete reconciliation then? God needs to cleanse us from what? From all of our sins. Is everybody with me? And who is the priest that does the cleansing so that we can be cleansed from all of our sins? Jesus Christ ministering in the most holy place. Amen? He's finishing that work, that deep cleaning, that finishing, going through those edges, right? Because sometimes we think, oh, I don't smoke, I don't drink, I don't do this, I don't do that, I don't curse anymore, I'm good to go. That's a holy place experience. Good start, don't get me wrong. But that's not where Jesus wants to take us. He wants to go deep down. The motivations, the intentions. You could do good things for wrong reasons. He wants to go deep into the heart, into the soul, and see where are those motivations. What are those intentions behind what you're doing? He wants to cleanse us completely. Why? So that we can dwell in his presence again. Amen? And what would God's people be doing on that day? Afflicting their soul. Afflicting the souls. Anang. That means to surrender, to humble, to give completely in. And that's what they did. And if they didn't afflict their souls on that day, they would be cast out. That's just talking to us. Now is a time of what? Of complete surrender. Lord, is there anything in my life that is not permitting me to have a closer walk with you? Is there anything in my life that is not permitting me that your will can be fulfilled in my life? Is there anything in my life that is impeding me from growing and from completing and fulfilling the mission and the purpose that you have brought me here? The reason God has created you is not to condemn you. The reason God has created us is for his glory. And he wants that. He's giving us that chance. That's what he did. Amen? He wants to reveal himself. Look at what it says in 1 John chapter 1:19. 1 John chapter 1:19. 1 John chapter 1:19. Amen? 1 John chapter 1:19. I'm sorry, 1 John chapter 1 verse 9. There's no 19. Watch this. If we confess our sins, he is faithful and just to what?
to forgive us of our sins. That's the daily. That's the daily. But it doesn't stop there. And to cleanse us from some unrighteousness, all unrighteousness. That's the most holy place experience, my loved ones. Amen? That's it right here. It's explained. And it says God is faithful. Faithful in what? In what? In forgiving us of our sins and in cleansing us from all of our sins. God is not calling you to sanctify yourself. God is not calling yourself to try to do better. God is not calling on you and me to try to cleanse ourselves. God is calling on us to surrender ourselves, to trust in Him and let Him do the work of cleansing and sanctification. And we talked about that. When you try to do it on your own,

phase of Jesus as our high priest is to what? Is to prepare his people for the close of probation. It's to prepare his people to be able to stand here when there will be no more intercession. Because that time is coming. And that's what it says in Revelation. There's going to be a time when probation is closed. Let the just be just, let the filthy be filthy. No more. But that's not when he comes back yet. He comes back later. That's in chapter 15 when probation closes. But then it's not until chapter 16 that the seven plagues fall. The battle of Armageddon. What is God trying to do? He's proving, he's showing the accusation of the enemy in the great controversy, saying, I told you I could make fallen man love me and serve me and believe completely in me. Now pay attention to this. It's very risky to leave fallen human beings without an intercessor. Because if they sin, they no intercession. So if Christ is going to do this, he must trust us. Because he's seen in our lives here on earth that he can trust us. If he can trust us with the little, he can trust us with the big. Similar to what happened with Job. Oh, you see Job? Go ahead. He's not going to blaspheme me. He's going to stay. Now, he had some struggles, don't get me wrong. But God trusts those in the end. God seals people so much that he's saying, I can leave them without intercessor, and they're still not going to surrender. They're still not going to give in to temptation. They love me so much. They want their purpose. The main focus of them is to vindicate my name. And they would prefer to die. As Daniel chapter 3 shows, they would prefer to die than disobey my law and my commandments. Amen? It is finished. My loved ones, the everlasting gospel, the everlasting covenant is God's remedy for sin. Amen? And so at that moment, he will bring us in harmony with his law, with his righteous law. It will be manifested in us. And that's, my loved ones, are the three promises. I will forgive your sins. I will give you victory over sin. And I will give you, and I will what? And I will eradicate and eliminate sin forever from this universe. On the cross, Jesus said, it is finished. Forgiveness of sins, the covering of sins. Christ has paid the price. Amen? But in Revelation chapter 16, verse 17, go with me. Revelation chapter 16. Watch this. Revelation chapter 16. This is after the battle of Armageddon. Look at what it says in verse number 17. This is during the battle of Armageddon. I'm sorry. Then the seventh angel poured out his bowl into the air, and a loud voice came out of the temple of heaven from the throne, saying what? It is done. He's pointing to the earth, and he's saying, it is done, because there are they that persevere. There are they that have, that keep the commandments of God and have the faith of Jesus Christ. The angels rejoice in seeing that there is a people on this earth. Because that was always God's plan. He wanted a holy nation, a holy people. And on that day, he says, here they are. Here is the evidence, Satan, that you were wrong. And that I am faithful to my promises. And that I am faithful to show the universe. I made a promise and I am keeping it. And there are my children. They are living the faith of Jesus Christ. They are keeping the commandments of God. The reason they're keeping the commandments of God is because they have the faith of Jesus Christ. Because without the faith of Jesus Christ, it is impossible to keep the commandments. You can try, but you're not going to do it. It's only through faith that we're able to keep the commandments of God. And so that's what's going to be the manifestation of it. He's going to shame right there. Now, what is sin? Transgression of the law. So if sin is breaking God's law, then what is keeping God's law? It's not sinning, it's righteousness, right? And so he's saying, there they are. They have trusted. They are living the faith of Jesus Christ. Amen? God has been vindicated. And so, my loved ones, there is that gospel map, my loved ones. The promises of God have been fulfilled in his people. He is revealing and declaring to the world. What? He's preparing us right now for that moment. Amen? His work involves the complete cleansing of our soul temples. The blotting out of sin. Complete blotting out. Amen? Amen?

0: Sins were forgiven in the daily. Sins were blotted out on the Day of Atonement. God will take them out. And they will not harass you anymore. They will not persecute you. Do we not have persecuting and harassing thoughts of our past lives? Oh, it happens to me all the time. God says, no, I'm not going to let that happen anymore. I'm going to blot it out completely. And you will be, in the faith of Jesus Christ, a righteous child of God. Woo! That's the promise. And so in Genesis chapter 3, 15, the covenant, the gospel covenant was prophesied. At the birth of Jesus Christ, the gospel covenant was initiated. At the baptism of Jesus Christ, the gospel covenant was declared. At the death of Jesus Christ, the gospel covenant was ratified. At the resurrection of Jesus Christ, the gospel covenant was confirmed. At the ascension of Jesus Christ, the gospel covenant was accepted and celebrated. And in Jesus' ministerial work, when he entered into the holy place, when he entered into the sanctuary, his gospel covenant is ministered to the church. But when he goes into his last phase of ministry, the gospel covenant is what then? Is then sealed and finished. Reconciliation is guaranteed. They can come and dwell in my presence. They are ready. Why? Because they showed it here on earth. They've proved it, that they want to live by faith, that they want to honor me in all their ways. That's the most holy place experience. If that's our heart, and what's inside of the Ark of the Covenant? What? The Ten Commandments. Ten Commandments have what? Two components to it. Love God and, you know, if you're living in the New Covenant experience, you know, if you're living in the most holy place experience, you know how? Because the two things that motivate you and drive you more than anything is to love and honor God and to serve others. But we're not there yet. Because we're still in the self-centered Christianity, in the old covenant. Hopefully, most of us have hit the turn by now. But if not, there's still time. But stop playing with the grace of God. God's love is eternal with all his creation. Amen? But his mercy is not. The Bible shows that the mercy of God has limits. And we see it throughout the whole Bible. God is giving us this time, not just for you and me to prepare to be dwelling in his presence, but more importantly, for us to be able to be instruments of light to others so that they can see the gospel, that they can see the covenant, that they can see the righteousness of God. And they can say, that's a God that deserves to be served. That's a God that deserves to be honored. That's a God that deserves my surrender. That's a God that deserves my time, my money, my thoughts, everything. I surrender it and put it all at your feet, Lord. Where do you want me? What do you want me to do? That's the attitude, my loved ones. That's the focus. And so this great controversy that is being carried out, this great battle that is being carried out, my loved ones, is with one purpose. Go with me to Ephesians chapter 5. It's to vindicate God's character. Amen? But for him, it's also to save his children. Nobody said amen. For us, vindicating God's character. For Jesus, vindicating God's character. For God, saving my children. Oh, this is just a beautiful thing. Go with me to Ephesians. I'm going to give you why we're still here. Ephesians. Ephesians chapter 5. Ooh. I could keep on going, but I know time is up. I'm telling you, just preparing, especially the previous presentation, I have a whole prayer week. Exciting. These Bibles. If it was my Spanish Bible, I could just flick it and it'll go there. Ephesians chapter 5. Here we are. Everybody with me? Pay attention to this. This is beautiful. Husbands, love your wives just as Christ also loved the church and gave himself for her. Amen? You want to be a good husband? What do you need to do? Love your wife. And Jesus gives us that example, yes or no? Again, Jesus is showing us how to live in the new covenant. He loved his wife. He loved his church. Now look. that he might sanctify and cleanse her, talking about the church, with the washing of water by the word. Ooh, that's so powerful. That he might present her to himself a glorious church, not having spot or wrinkle or any such thing, but that she should be holy and without blemish. God is wanting not just one person. That's why the most holy place experience is a corporate experience. It's a personal, individual aspect, but it's coming together as one. Because if it would have been just with Jesus Christ, it would have been over. But God is not just wanting that. The purpose of Jesus Christ is to fulfill those promises in us. To God, show the enemy, you're wrong. I am a God of love. I am a God of righteousness. And how does he reveal it? Through you and through me. He already showed it with Jesus. The universe is fine. The universe got it. God is love. But there's one place in the universe where God's character has not been vindicated yet. And where is that? Right here. Jesus isn't here. We can't expect them to walk through and millions follow after him. That's what we're for. That's why he said, you shall do greater things than this. Not that we were going to do greater miracles than he was doing. It's that it was going to be reproduced in his children throughout the world. And that was going to be a boom. The power, the dunamis of God, the dynamite of God, is that people were going to be blown away just like they were with the life of Jesus Christ. They were going to see him in us. And as multitudes, first he went searching for them. Amen? And then when he ministered to their needs, then they came searching for him. When we go out and serve our communities, when we go out and minister to their needs, then those same people are going to become instruments of God too. And they're going to tell everybody, come here. Come here. Here's where we're being fed. Here's where the word of God is. And people will come as they came to Jesus. Amen. That same experience that Jesus Christ has, the Bible says, will be reproduced in you and in me. Oh, that's why it says Revelation 14, 12. Here is the perseverance of the saints. Here are those that keep the commandments of God and have the testimony of Jesus Christ. The faith of Jesus Christ. Amen. It's the same thing, the testimony and the faith. What does it mean to live by faith? What does it mean to live the faith of Jesus Christ? I'm going to share with you a small testimony, an example of what it means to live the faith of Jesus Christ. Now, I'm not pretending to be there. Amen. Like Paul says, God has not perfected my character yet. I have not let him finish yet. Let's put it clear. But I proceed. I keep on going. Amen? I keep on striving. I keep on having the battle of faith. What is the battle of faith? The battle with self. The battle to surrender. Completely, totally, consistently surrender to God. What does that look like is the question. I'm going to give you a small testimony. Recently baptized, 2008. I moved back to New York City from Puerto Rico. And I get a job. The market has crashed, right? The Great Recession of 2008. Puerto Rico is in shambles. So I decide to go. God told me to go back to New York City. And so I went back to New York City, and I got a job teaching. They were going to pay for my master's degree, right? It's a special program because they had high need situations in the city. And so they were going to pay for my master's degree. And then, at the same time, I was going to be teaching. So they throw you right in the classroom. They give you like a summer training course. Boom, go. And then you're doing your master's at the same time. So it's overwhelming. It's overbearing. The work, classroom, all the administrative and the bureaucracy of teaching. Ugh. And my classmates get together. It's about 15 of us. We're all doing the master's program together in education. And they say, you know what, this work we can't. Everybody was going crazy. And they say, we need to get together one day and everybody do homework. Well, let's all do the work together. What a beautiful idea. And I'm thinking, that's a great idea. We only have 2 days. Saturday and Sunday. So I'm thinking, what? Sunday's the day. That's beautiful. And guess what they all choose? Saturday. Brand new Christian, just coming into the faith. Lord, what are you doing? Lord, what are you doing? This is just at the beginning. It's a 2-year process. And that's when I look at Isaiah chapter 41, verse 10. Carlos, do not fear, for I am with you. Carlos, be not dismayed, for I am your God. I will strengthen you. I will always help you. I will uphold you with my righteous right hand. And who's at the righteous right hand of the Father? And I said, God, I don't know how you're going to do it, because this is overwhelming. I can't take it. None of us can take it. But you have promised that if I am faithful to you, you will deal with the consequences. And so I promise you today, God, just looking at that verse, because I had nothing, that's why that verse is so important to me. I have nothing on to hold on. I had that one verse staring at me. And I said, God, I'm going to hold on to this promise. I'm not going to do any work on the Sabbath day. I'm not going to join the everybody studying together. I'm going to keep the Sabbath day for you. 2.5 years of hell. But my vitiligo, that vitiligo that I have, you probably don't see it because I'm on treatment, started because of this stress. It was over. The second year, I could not bear it. And I learned to love the Sabbath. Because I said, oh, the Sabbath is here, praise the Lord. And I could let go of everything. Every Sabbath day, I kept it for the Lord. I graduated with the highest GPA of my class, 3.8. Praise God. Praise God. That's what it means to live by faith. That's what it means to live the faith of Jesus Christ. Even when you don't see how it's going to end, even when you don't know how God is going to do it, you say, I don't know, but God said, walk. Believe in my promises. Believe in me, and I will fulfill them. Amen? Now, it's learning to do that, what happened to me, learning to do it daily, consistently, consecutively, all the time, like Jesus did. Every decision, every moment, always consulting the Father, always looking for what does the Father say in His Word, always being guided by the Holy Spirit. That's the faith of Jesus Christ, and that's what He wants to see in you and me. My question to you is, do you want to live the faith of Jesus Christ? Do you want to live the life of Jesus Christ that the power, the gospel, the glory, the righteousness of God may be revealed in your life and that others may be in awe with the power that is coming out of you? If that is your decision, stand up in the name of Jesus Christ and say, God, I'm tired of this half and half. Why has Christ not returned? Because we're not ready. He has not returned because we're not ready. He's waiting for us to fulfill that promises. If He were to come, if He were to end intercession, and we were to be without an intercessor, and our characters are the way they are, we would all be lost. He's waiting for us. And when that happens, when we have completely surrendered, the latter rain will fall. And with the power of the Holy Spirit, the loud cry will go out, and then all of those in Babylon will come. And that is the bride of Christ with those that resurrect in the end. Amen? Let's pray. Father, thank you for this opportunity. Thank you for this blessing. Thank you for your guidance. Thank you because you're so patient and loving. And you want, you're and yearning, desiring that the faith of Jesus Christ may be manifested in each one of us. Thank you, Father. But we know this time is going to end soon. There's a war that is brewing. You're preparing an army. And Father, we ask that whatever you need to do to shake us out of our sleep, to waken us up so that we can prepare, we give you permission to do it 100%. Whatever you need to do, Father, to show us where we are, our condition, let us have that most holy place experience so that our sins might not only be forgiven, but they may be blotted out and we may live in complete and total peace in faith as Jesus did. Thank you for the blessing, Father, and we ask this in Jesus' name. Amen.
1: Hi, friends. You know, when the Lord led the children of Israel out of Egypt, He took them down to Mount Sinai, and up there God gave Moses the Ten Commandments. But that's not all. There on the mountain, God gave Moses some amazing blueprints to a special sanctuary that you can find talked about all the way from Genesis to Revelation in the Bible. And in this unique structure, it talks about the plan of salvation. It's called the Sanctuary the house of God, the temple, or the tabernacle. In this profound arrangement, through the different departments in the rooms, God teaches how people are saved. It's one of the most extraordinary studies in the Bible, and we now have a brand new course here at Amazing Facts. It's called the Amazing Sanctuary Program. It is the newest of our AFGO series, and we'd like to tell you what you have in store when you sign up. 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

I grew up in kind of a single parent home. I kind of just stumbled my way through life. So I started then to drink a little bit. One of my friends had joined the army and I'm like, hey, great idea. I'll go join the army. There were people there that drank and even unfortunately did drugs. So I continued to do a lot of those things. When I came back from Iraq, I came back a little scarred. I chose to continue to live in the dysfunctional life that I lived in. So I ended up on the streets. And every night I'd fall asleep and I would put Doug Batchelor on. He said, you know, people have all of these excuses about why they don't walk with God. Any time was a good time to start. I dropped to my knees and I begged God to take that addiction, to take the meaninglessness away from me. Ever since that moment, I have not been the same. I can tell my story from the perspective of someone who came out of darkness into his marvelous light. My name is John Bosco. Thank you for changing my life.

We live in a world that is inundated with opposing worldviews, and among these is one that is embraced by nearly a third of the world's population, Christianity. The Christian worldview is based on the Bible and uses this sacred text as the basis for its ideological framework. The Bible begins with these words, "In the beginning, God created the heavens and the earth." This text provides the answer in the Christian worldview to the question of origins. The earth was made in 6 days by God, and the Bible says the most significant part of this process was the moment God made man and woman with his own hands and then breathed into them breath from his own mouth. The father and mother of the first race were named Adam and Eve, and God gave them a beautiful garden, the Garden of Eden, as their first home. Scholars believe that it was located somewhere in the Middle East, based on the names of the four rivers which flowed out of it. As a test of their love and loyalty to God, they were given a single prohibition. They could eat of any tree of the garden except the tree of the knowledge of good and evil. The consequences of disregarding this prohibition would be death. Unfortunately, Genesis 3 records the account of Eve being lured to the forbidden tree by a talking serpent. Seduced by his lies about God and the nature of death, she ate the fruit of the tree, and the Bible then says she gave the fruit to her husband and he ate it as well. As a result of disobeying the commands of God, they had to leave the Garden of Eden, a place of peace, joy, and face-to-face communion with God. In the aftermath of their sin, they witnessed the first death as an animal was sacrificed for their sin, and then later on they were given clothes made from the skins of this animal. Their mourning turned to joy though at the birth of their first son Cain and later Abel, but nothing could prepare them for what came next. The horror of seeing their firstborn son murder his younger brother. Racked with guilt, Cain separated himself from his family and set up camp in Nod on the east of Eden. And thus began a separation between those who followed God and those who went their own way. However, as time went on, the two groups began to intermingle through marriage. This led to a gradual falling away from God and a loosening of moral restraint. As the Bible describes it, the wickedness of man was very great. As God surveyed the rapidly deteriorating situation on earth, he gave its inhabitants 120 years of probationary time to make a decisive choice. They could either choose to follow his guidelines for morality, or they could follow their own. Their own perception of morality had led to a terrible state of crime and violence. And if they chose to persist in this course, God would cleanse the earth with a flood. God instructs a man named Noah to build an ark. The length was to be 300 cubits and the width 50 cubits, roughly 150 meters by 25. Today, there are two life-size replicas of an ark in the world, one in Holland and one here in Kentucky. It's fascinating to see how much wood it takes to build an ark, roughly 14,000 trees, and yet how solid it appears. Sadly, only the 8 members in Noah's family make it into the ark before the rain starts to fall. Soon the earth is covered with water, and the flood continues for 150 days before the waters start to recede. Today, there is a lot of evidence for the flood in geology, if you are looking at it through the lens of this cataclysmic event. God did not forget his people, and in fact, one of the key points is found in Genesis 8 verse 1, when it says, "Then God remembered Noah." Sometime it's in the midst of the storm, when it seems like God might have forgotten us, when we're tossed about in the waves of life, that God then makes his presence known. The same God who made the world restored its beauty after the flood. Have confidence and assurance to know that we serve a powerful God, and the same God who made you can restore his beauty in you no matter what you have experienced or gone through.

The next person of note in the biblical narrative is Abraham. Named Abram at birth, he lived in Ur, which is located in modern-day Iraq, between the Persian Gulf and Baghdad. Accompanied with his family, he moved to Haran, which is located in modern-day Turkey. He lived there for several years until at the age of 75, he received a call from God to move down to Canaan. Complying with this command by God, he and his family, his wife, his nephew, and his considerable belongings, he moved down to Canaan. God promised that he would make of Abram a great nation, that his descendants would be as numerous as the stars of the sky. But the journey from this promise to its fulfillment was not a smooth or easy ride. His wife Sarah was barren, meaning she couldn't have children, and therein lies the problem. His earthly situation was at odds with the biblical promise. After living in Canaan for 10 years, Sarah, his wife, told Abraham, now 84 years old, that in order to fulfill the biblical promise, he should take Hagar, her Egyptian handmaid, and have a child with her. This he did. She conceived, bore a son, and his name was Ishmael. After the birth of Ishmael, when Abraham was 99 years old, God changed his name to Abraham and again promised that he will be a father of many nations. He was told he would have a son through Sarah, who despite her old age, believed in the promise and by faith, she had a son. Isaac grew up here in this country, enjoying life at home, looking after cattle, and enjoying the moderate climate. Then as a young man, his father had a test like no other. Abraham was told to take his son that he loved, and take him to the land of Moriah and offer him as a sacrifice. Packing up the donkey the next day, he left with his son, and on the way, Isaac asked him, "Where is the lamb?" His heart must have been pierced and heavy, and by faith he responded, "The Lord will provide." Reaching the top of Mount Moriah and still no lamb in sight, he built an altar and instructed his son Isaac to get on it. Raising his hand to kill his son, he heard the Lord call out, "Abraham, Abraham." He responded, "Here am I." God said, "Do not lay your hand on your son or do anything to him, for now I know that you fear God, seeing you have not withheld your only son from me." This test of faith, this irrefutable faith, this trust in God, trust that God would fulfill his promise to make him a father of many nations, trust to do anything that God asks, is what sets him apart as being the father of the faithful. The three Abrahamic faiths of Judaism, Islam, and Christianity all recognize the importance of Abraham and believe that Moriah, where Abraham offered up Isaac, is where the Temple Mount is today, located right here in Jerusalem. For Jews, it's where the temple once stood, and today they worship at the Western Wall. For Christians, it's where the temple would have been that Jesus worshipped in, and for Muslims, it's the third holiest site after Mecca and Medina. Abraham lies buried here in Hebron in the cave of Machpelah. He was a great man of faith who trusted God's word implicitly, always in obedience to God's call. The Bible says that if we are Christ, then we are Abraham's seed and heirs according to the promises. The blessings that were promised to Abraham and his children can be yours today when you reach out by faith and live a surrendered life.

Sodom and its sister city of Gomorrah have long lived in infamy, today being representations of a life of corruption, immorality, and wickedness. There were, though, real cities and were located near here where the Dead Sea is today. There is debate over the exact location, with several theories being out there. Much of the debate centers around the fact that the biblical account records that they were destroyed by fire and brimstone, and thus there wouldn't be much left. The city of Sodom comes into the picture when Abraham and his nephew Lot, herdsmen, come into conflict with each other over who should graze their livestock where. Rather than perpetuate the strife, they agree to separate, and Lot chooses the plains of Jordan and pitches his tents close to the city of Sodom, a decision he would no doubt later regret due to the disastrous consequences it would have on his family. Sodom would have been destroyed earlier had it not been for the intervention of Abraham. In Genesis 18 is recorded a dialogue between God and Abraham where he asks him if he will save the city if he can find 50 righteous people. God agrees. Then Abraham lowers the number until he eventually comes down to 10. He will save the city if he can find 10 righteous people. Genesis 19 begins by saying that Lot saw and welcomed two angels into his house in Sodom. Due to the depravity of the men living in Sodom, when they saw them come into the city and go into his house, they wanted to act in a sexually immoral way with them. Lot courageously refuses this request, but then offers them his daughters. They won't back down, and the angel comes down and strikes these men with blindness and rescues Lot. The angel then tells him that he needs to leave the city the next day because the city will be destroyed. His son-in-laws don't leave, but his two daughters and wife do make it out of the city. And as they are fleeing, it's recorded one of the most famous texts in the Old Testament. Verse 26 says, "But Lot's wife looked back behind him, and she became a pillar of salt." Even though she had left physically, in her heart, something tugged back towards Sodom. So often we find ourselves in a similar situation, leaving a place we ought not to be, or an unhealthy situation, but struggling with a desire to go back. In life, it's always best not to go back. Lot and his daughters left the area and dwelt in the mountains in a cave, but as neither daughter had a son, they came up with a plan to have children. Getting their father drunk with wine, they slept with him and conceived. The older one had a son named Moab, and he became the father of the Moabites. The younger one had a son named Ben-Ammi, and he became the father of the Ammonites. Both the Moabites and the Ammonites dwelt on the east side of the Jordan and were longtime foes of the Israelites. The Moabites are referenced on the Moabite stone in the Louvre Museum in Paris, and the Ammonites' main city of Rabbath Ammon is the capital city of Jordan today. The story of Lot is a sad one. His wife dies due to her love of life in Sodom. His daughters deceive and have illegitimate children with him that caused numerous problems for the children of Israel over the years. All of this, it could be argued, goes back to his decision to pitch his tents toward Sodom. Somehow he went from having a tent outside the city to having a house inside the city, and it had disastrous consequences for his family. Satan knows that he doesn't have to get us to do the worst thing out there, but he can seduce us step by step down a path of destruction if we are not watchful and careful. May we be mindful and vigilant that we don't open the door to unnecessary temptations that lead us or our families away from God.

Sometime after the death of Sarah, Isaac married Rebekah, and they had two twin sons, Esau and Jacob. Esau was a hunter, wild and impetuous, always living for the moment. Jacob was a strategist, quieter and more stable. Longing for the spiritual blessing that accompanied the birth of the eldest son, Jacob deceived his father and stole the birthright. Forced to leave home in the aftermath of this debacle, Jacob traveled north to Haran, where he married two sisters, Leah and Rachel, due to the deceit of his father-in-law. Sensing a need to reconcile with his brother, Jacob, along with his wives and children, made the trek back home and made peace with Esau. He would then settle in the hill country right here around Jerusalem. One of the most significant turning points in his life was when he wrestled with an angel and his name was changed from Jacob to Israel, meaning overcomer. His descendants would then be known as the Israelites. Jacob had 13 children from four different women, and his favorite son was Joseph. He gifted him a multicolored coat, which aroused the jealousy of his brothers. One day, Joseph was carrying food to his brothers, and they attacked him and threw him into a pit. This site here in Dothan is traditionally thought to be the pit that Joseph was thrown into. Deciding not to kill him, they sold him to some Midianite traders for 20 pieces of silver. Joseph was then taken to Egypt, where he was sold as a slave to Potiphar. Transitioning from favorite son to slave, Joseph worked tirelessly in Potiphar's house. Initially, he flourished, but things didn't last long. Falsely accused of assaulting Potiphar's wife, he was thrown into jail where he remained until he was summoned by Pharaoh. Pharaoh had a dream that he couldn't understand, and the king's butler recommended Joseph as an interpreter of dreams. The king had a twofold dream. He saw seven fat cows, seven lean cows. He saw seven full ears of grain and seven withered ears of grain. Joseph correctly interpreted that it would mean 7 years of plenty followed by 7 years of famine. He then tells Pharaoh that he needs to prepare for the 7 years of plenty. Interestingly, during this time, there was an agricultural program whereby 17,000 acres of land, or 450 square kilometers, is irrigated. Many believe this correlates with the 7 years of plenty. This area of land today is connected by a man-made canal called Bahar Yusuf, or Joseph's Canal, to the River Nile, and is known as the Fayum Basin. Then, during the 7 years of famine, there is a land reclamation project whereby all land that is privately owned is consolidated under the crown or pharaoh. Many believe this correlates with Genesis 47, which says they traded their land for food. During the 7 years of famine, Joseph is reunited with his brothers and he forgives them. And he also sees his father before he dies. His father, though, requests that he be buried not in Egypt, but that they carry his bones back to Israel, and he is buried in the cave of the patriarchs in Hebron. The children of Israel then lived here in Egypt, where the Bible says they lived in the land of Goshen, at first peacefully with their families, for the next few hundred years. This biblical story is rich in meaning, and there are many lessons to learn. Perhaps the most significant lesson from the life of Joseph is how he dealt with misfortune and fame. From favorite son to slave, to prisoner to prime minister, he always put God first in life. Never has someone been subject to such changes in life's circumstances in such a short space of time. Joseph gives us an example of steadfastness in spite of change, no matter what life throws at us. May we be faithful to God and always put Him first, no matter what happens with us.

born amidst the country in turmoil, to a people who were being persecuted under a law that demanded his death, Moses did not have the easiest start in life. At the time of his birth, the children of Israel had been living in Egypt for almost 400 years, and the Pharaoh at that time had expanded the country considerably. But it was at home where his tyranny was felt the most. He decreed that all Hebrew boys needed to be thrown into the river and killed. This was to prevent their continued growth and potential feared dominance. In desperation, Moses' mother Jochebed came up with a plan. Weaving a basket of reeds, she made it waterproof and then put her baby inside and hid the basket in the reeds of the river. The Bible records that Pharaoh's daughter, believed to be Hatshepsut, came down to the river one day to bathe and saw the basket in the reeds. And upon finding a baby inside, she was so touched that a mother would go to such lengths to protect her child that she decided to adopt him. Miriam, watching from a distance, offered to find a nurse for the baby and promptly called her mother. The princess asked Jochebed to look after the baby until he was old enough to come and live in the palace as her son. For 12 years, Jochebed filled her son's mind with the knowledge of God. At the age of 12, he was taken to the court of Pharaoh, where he became the grandson of Pharaoh and was afforded the best education that Egypt had to offer. Growing up in the bewildering glamour of the Egyptian courts, Moses never forgot his roots. One day when he was out, he spied an Egyptian beating an Israelite, and he killed him and buried him in the sand. The next day when he tried to arbitrate a dispute between two Israelites, he was astonished to find that they knew he had killed an Egyptian the day before. Moses now has to flee, and he heads out to the Midian Desert, located in modern-day Saudi Arabia, where he tends sheep for 40 years. He gets married, has children, and one day whilst in the desert, he sees a bush burning, and he hears the voice of God calling, saying, "Moses, Moses." He instructs him to go back to Egypt to deliver his people, to take them to Canaan. Moses is reluctant to go, but he is reassured that his brother Aaron will go with him, that the power of God will go with him, and he finally agrees to go. Entering Egypt with Aaron at his side, Moses stood before Pharaoh and said, "Let my people go." His request was angrily refused, as Pharaoh challenged him and God, saying, "Who is God that I should obey him?" Moses and Aaron then demonstrated the power of God using Aaron's rod, as it was miraculously turned into a snake and then back into a rod. Still, Pharaoh was unimpressed and refused to release his slaves. It was then that God began to rain down plagues on Egypt, but Pharaoh stubbornly refused to yield. As the rivers turned to blood and frogs, lice, and flies covered the land, boils afflicted the people, and locusts and hail decimated the crops and herds, and finally darkness covered the land, yet still Pharaoh's heart hardened more decisively. Moses was a man who had a great foundation in life with his mother's education, who then learned in the courts of Pharaoh for nearly 30 years, where he was trained to lead military campaigns. However, instead of all of this, he went to the wilderness for 40 years where he tended sheep, but this was exactly what he needed. God knows what's best for us. Sometimes we think we're prepared for the great challenges in life, but we grossly misjudge ourselves and our circumstances. Just like Moses needed time away in the silence and solitude of the desert, so sometimes God withdraws us from the heat of life to prepare us for something else great down the line. If you are going through a wilderness experience right now, trust God, trust that He knows what's best for you, and have patience in Him.

0: I was born in the Philippines. I moved here to the US when I was 13 years old. I was trained as a physical therapist, and there were times when I was praying with my patients. And so we made the decision to do Amazing Facts Center of Evangelism, AFCO. The next day was Father's Day, and my sister was calling me late at night, and she said, "Can you call Dad? I'm afraid that he has a stroke." And then that's when we had to call the ambulance. That time before the stroke, we just made a decision to join AFCO. And we felt like, maybe now is not the time. But my mom really encouraged me and said, just trust in the Lord, trust in the Lord. The next day was the very first meeting of the AFCO class. I was just around people who were praying for my dad at that time. God basically brought us through. Within about a year, my dad's memory started to come back. He's able to walk on his own. After the AFCO program, I feel even deeper and closer to God.
1: Learn more about AFCO today.
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Welcome to Timeless Healing Insights. I'm Dr. David DeRose. It's good to have you joining us as we continue a study looking at standing in the final days. That's one of Jesus' burdens as we've been walking through the Gospel of Mark. Let's pray together as we begin. Father in heaven, we thank you that we can trust in you through your Holy Spirit to guide us as we open the pages of Scripture. Please do that again for us today, that we would see amazing and practical things out of your word. We ask in Jesus' name, amen. Let's now resume the second portion of a presentation that I gave dealing with standing in the last days. Now, some of you might say, as we've been looking at this comparison between the context of Mark chapter 13 and the other gospel writers, as we've been talking about these two ladies, a widow with a couple of small coins and another woman with a lavish gift, we're talking about how this may help to answer this burning question of how do we stand in the end times. I'd like to suggest to you that the apostles

0: Pastor.
1: Now, you are currently serving as a professor down in Brazil. You're busy already, but you were asked to also write this quarter and a companion book on 1st and 2nd Corinthians. How did that come to pass? How long ago did that process begin? Because it's not something that happened 2 or 3 months ago. It's a huge process, and there's a lot that goes into it. Kind of walk us through briefly how that came to pass.
0: Yeah, that's right. I teach Old and New Testament classes in Brazil. Today, I'm serving at the Adventist University Center of São Paulo. And I received the invitation to write on 1st and 2nd Corinthians in March of 2022. And they gave me 18 months to do the whole task, 18 months. And I sent the manuscript in August of 2023, basically 17 months later, a month earlier than the due date. It was hard, but it was also a blessing because I learned so much about Paul's, as I mentioned. What mostly calls my attention in 1st and 2nd Corinthians is the fact that those letters present Paul not only as a theologian, as we know he is, not only as a missionary, as we know he is, but especially as a passionate pastor. So it took 70 months for me to write from March of 2022 until August of 2023.
1: And then once you've written it, it has to be translated into many different languages and distributed around the world so that everyone can benefit from it.
0: Yes, I had the blessing when I received the lesson in Portuguese. It was so special to me because I read the Sabbath school lesson since I was a child. And when I received the lesson that I wrote, it was so powerful. I was so glad with that.
1: And today, many people around the world are being blessed by it. So this is an exciting journey. So let's dive into lesson number one, Paul's ministry in Corinth. What are 1st and 2nd Corinthians about? Give us an overview of those two books.
0: Okay, very good. So I think we should start by the book of Acts. Luke reports when Paul left Athens and went to Corinth. And Paul stayed there for 18 months. This is mentioned in Acts 18, verse 11, 18 months. So after Paul left Corinth, he went to Ephesus. And there he received the visit of some people from the close family. We don't know for sure who they are, but they must be a very known family in the church because Paul does not present any more details about them. But they went to Paul and they said, Paul, things are not going well in Corinth. You have to do something. And after that, Paul also received a letter from them asking specific questions. And basically, this visit from the people, from Chloe's family, and the letter that the Corinthians sent to Paul, these things control what Paul writes in 1 Corinthians. So in the first chapters, chapter 1 through chapter 4, Paul is speaking about the divisions in the church. Perhaps we should read 1 Corinthians chapter 1, verse 10 and 11. Now I plead with you, brethren, by the name of our Lord Jesus Christ, that you all speak the same thing, and that there be no divisions among you, but that you be perfectly joined together in the same mind and in the same judgment. Verse 11, for it has been declared to me concerning you, my brethren, by those of close household, that there are contentions among you. So this one of the problems that Paul faced, he had to deal with the members of Corinth. So he writes about unity from chapter 1 to chapter 4. And after that, Paul deals with some issues related to sexual immorality. And when we go to chapter 7, verse 1, Paul begins to deal with the questions that the Corinthians asked. So these things control what he writes in 1 Corinthians. So chapters 1 to 4, unity, he's speaking about unity. Chapters 5 to 7, he's speaking about sexual immorality. Chapters 8 to 10, he's speaking about idolatry. Chapters 11 to 14, he's speaking about the order of worship, some things

0: that they were not doing very well about worship. And in chapter 15, he speaks about the resurrection of Christ, because it seems that this is, was also a question that they were asking to Paul. They wanted to understand a little bit more about Christ's resurrection. When you go to 2 Corinthians, we see that when Paul wrote to the Corinthians, they received the letter, and after that, Paul went to there, and he made a visit. He paid a visit to them, but this visit was kind of painful. He had to deal with all of those things, and this was a painful visit. He promised them that he would visit them to spend a large time, but he did not this visit. He wrote a letter, which is known as the severe letter. Only after that, he went to visit them. But in between, he writes 2 Corinthians. And in this letter, in 2 Corinthians, he's speaking about reconciliation. He's speaking about his love for the church. So we see the pastor, the passionate pastor, in 2 Corinthians. So this is all what those two letters are about. In 1 Corinthians, he's speaking about the problems. And in 2 Corinthians, he's writing a letter of reconciliation. It is, so to speak, this is a love letter from a pastor to the members.
1: Very good. Yeah. And we're going to be unpacking that as we go this quarter. So let's take a step back and ask, who was Paul? Mm-hmm. What does the Bible reveal about the man Paul who penned these letters?
0: Okay. First of all, I think we should say that Paul is a person that loves Jesus very much, very much. When you read 1 Corinthians verses 1 to 9, we see there the opening of the letter, the thanksgiving section, and Paul mentions Jesus 9 times in 9 verses. Paul is the person that does not stop thinking and speaking about Jesus. He loves Jesus very much. For instance, if we go to Philippians 2:1, Paul says, "For to me to live is Christ, and to die is gain." He also wrote in Philippians 3, verses 7 and 8, "But what things were gain to me, these I have counted loss for Christ. Yet indeed I also count all things loss for the excellence of the knowledge of Christ." Who is writing these things is someone who loves Jesus very much. But in addition to that, Paul was also a theologian, a scholar. He loved the Bible. He loves very much the Bible, the Old Testament. We see when Paul is writing his messages, we see that the Old Testament comes very easily to his writings, because he loves the Bible. But he also loves the church, as I mentioned. In 2 Corinthians 11, verse 23 or 28, he speaks about his concern for the churches. So he's someone who loves the churches. He's also a missionary. He also a letter writer. He is a busy guy. He does many things, but especially I would say Paul is someone who loves Jesus.
1: So we have an author here inspired by the Lord, Paul, who loves Jesus. He loves the church. Mm-hmm. We're going to find that he loves the cross in the appropriate way and what the cross stands for. And we're going through a journey here over the course of the next several weeks. You've written the quarterly, the adult Sabbath school Bible study guide. But if somebody wants to dig deeper into this, if they really want to understand Paul, that you can only squeeze so much into that little book. You've also written a companion book to this quarter's Sabbath school lesson. Tell us a little bit about that book and why someone might want to pick that up.
0: Okay, very good. I have here the companion book. So I think one should go to the companion book to go a little deeper because we have, on the quarterly, we have many things to say, but we don't have too much space to say what we want to say. So here in the companion book, one will find my comments on many passages that I quote, that I mention in the quarterly. But here in the companion book, I can go deeper and deeper to comment those texts, to relate those texts with other texts from Paul and from other parts of the Bible. So if one wants to go deeper in the Quarterly, I would recommend for them to read the companion book.
1: So I will make that recommendation as well. I will second the recommendation. If you want to go deeper into this quarter's subject, that is 1st and 2nd Corinthians, make sure you pick up the companion book to this quarter's Sabbath School lesson. You'll find it very easily at itiswritten.shop. Again, that's itiswritten.shop. If you teach a Sabbath School class, you absolutely want to pick this up. It will add depth and length and meat, as it were, to your Sabbath School class. And if you are a student in a Sabbath School class, you will be able to contribute much, much more to the discussion if you are able to pick this up and mine the depths of it to learn more about it as well. So again, you can find that at itiswritten.shop. That's the companion book to this quarter's Sabbath School lesson. We're going to come back in just a moment as we continue looking at lesson number one, Paul's ministry in Corinth. We're going to look at more at why he did the things that he did, why he said the things that he said, and we'll be back in just a moment here on Sabbath School, brought to you by It Is Written. At It Is Written, we are passionate about studying the Word of God, and we encourage you to be serious about it as well. 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
1: Welcome back to Sabbath School, brought to you by It Is Written. We're looking at 1st and 2nd Corinthians this week, and especially on lesson number one, we are looking at Paul's ministry in Corinth. Adam Nilton, we've talked a little bit about what 1st and 2nd Corinthians are about, who Paul was, and why he wrote these letters. What was Paul's missionary strategy? If you were to describe his missionary strategy here in Corinth and elsewhere, what did that look like?
0: Okay, very good. So Paul was the kind of evangelist who did not waste time to preach the gospel. This is something that calls my attention, and we see this characteristic of Paul in Acts 17, verses 15 to 17. If you could read for us, please, Acts 17, verses 15 to 17.
1: So those who conducted Paul brought him to Athens, and receiving a command for Silas and Timothy to come to him with all speed, they departed. Now while Paul waited for them at Athens, his spirit was provoked within him when he saw that the city was given over to idols. Therefore, he reasoned in the synagogue with the Jews and with the Gentile worshipers, and in the marketplace daily with those who happened to be there.
0: This is very interesting, especially verse 17, because this shows that Paul used to go where people were. So verse 17 mentions the synagogue, and he found Jews there, but the text also mentions that he went to the marketplace. So he wanted to see people. He wanted to see people to share the gospel with them. And this is a very special message to us. If you want to go, if you want to share the message of Christ, the gospel message with people, you must go where people are. And this is what Paul did. Paul did not waste time. He went to where people were to share the gospel with them. I think that this is a very special strategy that Paul followed, and we should put into practice as well.
1: So very practical for us today, very powerful lesson. There's something interesting that Jesus tells Paul about going to Corinth. He tells Paul, don't be afraid. Mm-hmm. No one's going to attack you. No one's going to harm you. What kind of dangers did Paul feel that he was facing, or what kind of dangers was he really facing?
0: Okay, so this is mentioned in Acts 18, verse 10. This is a very special passage in the book of Acts, because it seems that Paul was a little afraid there. And the text does not mention what was going on there, but it seems that Paul was a little afraid. And the fact that Jesus mentions the people that he had there, this is a thing that calls especially my attention. To understand what is going on here, we should read a few passages. First one, 1 Corinthians 5, verses 9 through 11. I wrote to you in my epistle not to keep company with sexually immoral people, yet I certainly did not mean with the sexually immoral people of this world, or with the covetous, or extortioners, or idolaters, since then you would need to go out of the world. But now I have written to you not to keep company with anyone named a brother who is sexually immoral, or covetous, or an idolater, or a reviler, or a drunkard, or an extortioner, not even to eat with such a person. So these were the kind of people that Paul met in Corinth. But regarding your question, we see that the fear of Paul was related to something that he suffered before. For instance, if we go to 2 Corinthians chapter 11, verses 23 to 28, we have here a list of sufferings. And perhaps here we have the better picture, the best picture to understand the fears of Paul in Corinth. Chapter 11, verses 23 to 28, Paul says, "Are they ministers of Christ? I speak as a fool, I am more, in labors more abundant, in stripes above measure, in prisons more frequently, in deaths often. From the Jews 5 times I received 4 stripes minus 1. 3 times I was beaten with rods. 1 I was stoned. 3 times I was shipwrecked. A night and a day I have been in the deep." This is enough for us to understand that Paul suffered very much for the gospel's sake. So perhaps he feared that he would face some things like this, but Jesus is assuring him that he would be with him. So the presence of Jesus brings to Paul the assurance that he would not be alone in doing his evangelism in Corinth.
1: So that was clearly a message received by Paul, because he went to Corinth and he mm-hmm. shared the messages and so forth. So Paul's letters that we have, 1 and 2 Corinthians, they're what we might call occasional letters. There, mm-hmm. there were reasons that Paul wrote these letters. Why did Paul write 1 and 2 Corinthians? You've touched on it a little bit mm-hmm. already, but I want to dive into this just a little bit more.
0: Okay, very good. So we mentioned that Paul was in Ephesus and he receives the visit from people from the house of Chloe. And they bring him the message that things were not going well in Corinth. And some things that they mention are related to, especially to factionalism in the church, divisions in the church. So Paul writes to deal with these things. He's very concerned about this problem, because in the mind of Paul, the church has to present the same kind of unity that we see in the persons of the Godhead. They work united among themselves. So we have factionalism. But in addition to that, as I mentioned, Paul receives a letter from the Corinthians, and they ask many types of questions. And one of those is a question regarding sexual immorality. And Paul mentions that in 1 Corinthians 5, verse 1. But there are many other issues. Perhaps we should read some passages to understand. So let's read 1 Corinthians chapter 7, verses 7 and 8. "For I wish that all men were even as myself, but each one has his own gift from God, one in this manner and another in that." Verse 8. "But I say to the unmarried and to the widows, it is good for them if they remain even as I am." So we have the problem of celibacy. People are asking questions to Paul about this topic. But also we have the problem of idolatry. 1 Corinthians 10, verse 14, Paul says, "Therefore, my beloved, flee from idolatry." So Corinth was a very problematic church. People who are watching us may think, well, my church has many problems. But if you take a look at what Paul is saying about the church in Corinth, you will see that your church perhaps has not so many problems as we see here in the church of Corinth. Paul is facing, is dealing with many problems. He mentions another ones. For instance, if we go to 1 Corinthians chapter 14, verse 1, and this text is very important for us to understand what he's speaking about love in chapter 13. In chapter 14, he says in verse 1, pursue love. Why is it necessary for Paul to tell to them, pursue love? It is because Paul realizes that they lack love, right? So the lack of love is also a huge problem. And perhaps we should say that this is the major problem. That is why Paul speaks so much about love in this letter. But in addition to that, if we go to 2 Corinthians, chapter 11, verse 13, could you read for us, please?
1: For such are false prophets, deceitful workers, transforming themselves into apostles of Christ.
0: Okay, so Paul had also to deal with false teachings, false masters, false professors in the church. So this was also a huge problem in the church of Corinth. But I would say that there is also a problem that relates to many things that we face today, which is the fact that the church somehow was influenced by the surrounding culture. And this is a problem that we also face today. Perhaps we should read 1 Corinthians chapter 2, verse 5. 1 Corinthians chapter 2, verse 5. So we read some text to understand this topic. 1 Corinthians chapter 2, verse 5, which says that your faith should not be in the wisdom of man. Why is Paul mentioning wisdom of man? Because the Greeks, they loved wisdom philosophy, and somehow the church was being influenced by this type of thought external to the church. In addition, we could read chapter 6, verse 12. Which says, all things are lawful for me, but all things are not helpful. All things are lawful for me, but I will not be brought under the power of any. So when he says, all things are lawful for me, perhaps he's referring to the behavior of people in the surrounding culture. So all these things Paul had to face, to deal with, when he was writing to the church and he was pastoring the church. So the church in Corinth was a very problematic church, and Paul is dealing with all of these things when writing to them and when visiting them, as he did three times.
1: So Adonilton, we're going to be taking a journey through 1 and 2 Corinthians. We don't have much time left in today's lesson, but give us a preview of where we're going. What's this journey going to look like?
0: Okay, so we're going to speak about unity. This is a major topic in 1 and 2 Corinthians. We will speak about spiritual gifts. God gives us the talent, the gifts to do His work in this world. We will speak about love, a portrait of love, the resurrection of Christ, the ministry of reconciliation, generosity. We will speak about the way we can participate in the mission of God by giving ourselves, but not only giving ourselves, but also what we have to do the gospel message to reach other people. And finally, we will speak about three things that we must, as a church, have today, which is love, faith, and especially fellowship. So Paul begins by speaking about unity, and he finishes 2 Corinthians speaking about unity. This is a major topic, but as I mentioned, we speak about many other things during this journey.
1: So this is going to be a fantastic 13-week study journey, and we're glad that you are going to be leading us through it. We are also glad that you are going to be joining us on this journey. You don't want to miss a single lesson, a single episode. We're looking at pictures of Christ and God's plan for us through the writings of Paul in 1 and 2 Corinthians. When we come together next week, we're going to be looking at lesson number 2, the message of the cross, and you are invited to join us. We'll see you next time here on Sabbath School, brought to you by It Is Written.

0: Hi, I'm Doug. I grew up in New York, and I love adventures. And one unexpected adventure changed my whole life. And it happened in there.
1: When I was a teenager, in Palm Springs, I found something incredible. Deep in this cave was a Bible. It taught me amazing truths about heaven, about prophecy, and the life of Jesus, how he lived, loved, and cared for people. If you want to go on the same journey of discovery I did, you can. Just get yourself a copy of the Amazing Facts Kids Bible School Lessons. Come join the adventure.

0: It is the best-selling book in history. 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
1: Hello, friends. Would you like to hear an amazing fact? During his travels in 1298, Marco Polo spoke of a bird in Madagascar that was so big it could knock over an elephant. 300 years later, early Arabian explorers returned from the coast of East Africa with accounts of gigantic birds three times as big as an ostrich. At first, their stories were dismissed as fables. But then they brought evidence, huge eggs up to 3 feet in circumference. They were indeed the eggs of a giant flightless bird from the island of Madagascar that would, thanks to Marco Polo, become known as the elephant bird, or Epinorus maximus. The elephant bird, now extinct, was the largest bird that has ever lived. It's estimated to have weighed up to 1,100 pounds and stand up to 11 feet tall. The last sighting of a live bird was in 1649, shortly after the French settled in Madagascar. The early natives described the elephant bird as a shy giant that was probably driven to extinction by people raiding their nests for the extraordinary eggs. One of the largest intact specimens is 35 inches in circumference around its long axis and probably had a capacity of more than 2 gallons. I was calculating, Pastor Ross, that would probably be about 150 omelets from one egg. It was much bigger than any dinosaur egg that's ever been discovered. In fact, some biologists calculated that these eggs of the elephant birds were the largest examples of a single cell to have ever existed on Earth. It's sad when such an epic creature goes extinct, but the Bible says that someday all the wicked are going to be extinct and the beautiful creatures are going to be restored.
2: That's right, Pastor Doug. You know, talking about a big bird, of course you mentioned ostriches, and they are big. And you've seen them. I've been in Africa. We've gotten up close to ostriches. Actually, I've ridden an ostrich before. But to imagine a bird this size, as described here, it would be really neat to have been able to see it. But I think the last sighting you said was in the 1600s?
1: They think about 1649. Mm. And, you know, in the pictures that we just showed, for those who are watching the video of the radio program, there was actually a picture of a very young David Attenborough holding one of the eggs that they had kind of pieced it back together from a broken specimen. They're out in the desert and it's calcium and it lasts for hundreds of years. So they put one back together. They're just absolutely enormous. And they believe this is where the Arabian legend of what they called the Roc, the R-O-C, it was this giant bird. That's where those legends came from. Hmm. So there really were some megafauna, big birds. That's where Sesame Street got it, huh? That used to live. But, you know, the Bible tells us that someday the wicked will be extinct and all of the beautiful animals restored. And God's going to make a new heaven, new earth. You know, it says, blessed are the meek, they will inherit the earth. You can read in Psalm 37, verse 35 and 36. I've seen the wicked in great power and spreading himself like a native green tree. Yet he passed away, and behold, he was no more. Indeed, I sought him, but he could not be found. Someday it tells us all the wicked are going to be gone and God's going to create a new heaven, a new earth. And friends, that's why Jesus came. He wants you to be in that kingdom with him, and he's prepared a mansion for you. And we have a book that talks about it if you'd like to know more about the home that God has prepared for the saved.
2: 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And of course, it's for anyone who will call and ask. 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Just call that number and ask for Heaven Is It For Real. If you have your smartphone handy, you can dial #250, say Bible Answers Live. You can also ask for it by name, Heaven Is It For Real? We'll be happy to send it to you if you're in the U.S. or in Canada. If you're outside of North America, you can still receive this by just going to our website, amazingfacts.org, and you'll be able to read it there. Well, Pastor Doug, before we take our callers, we have a number of folks who are waiting with their Bible questions. Let's start with prayer. Dear Father, we thank you that we do have this time once again to be able to open up your word and study. There is power in the word. And so, Lord, we just pray for your blessing. Be with those who are listening and pray that you'd guide us as we search the scriptures together. And we thank you, Lord, in Jesus' name. Amen.
1: Amen.
2: Okay, well, we're ready to go to our first caller. We've got Pam listening in L.A. 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
1: Evening. Thank you for calling.
3: You're welcome. My question is it okay to pray to the Holy Spirit, to ask the Holy Spirit to lead me and to guide me?
1: Well, the Holy Spirit certainly is God the Spirit. You know, the Father, Son, and Holy Spirit all comprise the Godhead, sometimes called the Trinity. And I don't know that there'd be anything wrong with it. But typically in the Bible, you've only got a couple of examples of people actually praying to Jesus. Usually prayers are directed to the Father in Jesus' name. And I'm trying to think of a prayer to the Spirit. Well, it says the Spirit and the Bride say, come. That's not really a prayer. I don't know, Pastor Ross, I can't think of someone praying directly to the Spirit.
2: I don't think so. I mean, usually, like you say, prayers are directed to the Father in the name of Christ, and we are praying, asking for the Holy Spirit, but not necessarily praying directly to the Holy Spirit, although the Holy Spirit, the Bible makes it clear that he does hear our prayers, he does intercede, he does move upon our hearts to reveal to us what we need to pray. But I was thinking the one, for example, when Stephen was being stoned, he cried out and he prayed, Lord Jesus, receive my spirit. Right. So there we have a prayer to Christ. But I don't know if there's a mention in Scripture where it's specifically a prayer to the Holy Spirit.
1: No. I don't think there's anything wrong with it. I would wonder why would someone want to, as opposed to praying to the Father through Christ, or even praying to Jesus. But certainly there's nothing wrong with praying to the Holy Spirit.
2: You know, we have a book talking about the Holy Spirit. It's called Life in the Spirit. And we'll be happy to send this to anyone who calls and asks. The number is 800-835-6747. You can ask for the book. It's called Life in the Spirit. You can also dial #250 on your smartphone, say Bible Answers Live, and then ask for the book by name, Life in the Spirit. Thank you, Pam. We're going to go to Jeff in Washington. Jeff, you're on Bible Answers Live.
4: Hi, thank you for taking my call.
1: Absolutely. Thank you for calling.
4: I have a question about, has something to do with Daniel chapter 9, the 70-week prophecy, and also Daniel chapter 7, verse 25.
1: Okay.
4: Speaks about this little horn power was to seek to change times and laws. And because they usurped God's authority by removing the 70th week to an unspecified time, you know, futurism, wouldn't that also be changing times?
1: That's a good point. Yeah. The beast power is seen in Daniel chapter 7, also in Daniel chapter 8 for that matter, and in Daniel 9 too. It's the early stages of the beast anyway. And futurism takes the last week of Daniel 9 and it just sort of shifts it down to the end of time and floats somewhere wherever they want it to be. Wherever they say the secret rapture will take place, that's when that week begins. No example of carving up a prophecy like that. And so, yeah, they are changing a time in that respect. It also means, of course, that the beast power is establishing new holy days and moving the standing holy day. So they're taking times and laws that are holy and shifting them around. But I'd never thought of that. What do you think?
2: Yeah, I think anytime you start tampering with the word of God, you're in trouble, and especially that prophecy. And what's so beautiful about the 70 weeks, it actually identifies when Christ would come, and it describes his ministry and talks about his death and his resurrection and then his ascension and the gospel going out to the Gentile world in 34 AD. And the sad thing is they take that last week and they apply it to an Antichrist power that they believe will appear in the last seven, during the tribulation, these seven years of tribulation. But it's not biblical. It's actually a prophecy pointing to Jesus, and they take that same prophecy and they try and apply it to an Antichrist power at the end. Yeah. So it's kind of sad.
1: It is. It's heartbreaking.
2: Yeah. It's an important prophecy. It's a great study. We do have a study guide that talks about that, and it's called Right on Time. And it deals with the 70 weeks of Daniel chapter 9. And we'll be happy to send this to anyone who calls and asks. The number is 800-835-6747. You can ask for that study guide. It's called Right on Time. Mm-hmm. Or dial #250 on your smartphone and ask Bible Answers Live, and then say Right on Time. That's the name of the lesson. We'll send it to anyone who calls and asks.
1: Amen.
2: We've got Brittany listening in California. Brittany, welcome to Bible Answers Live.
5: Hey.
1: Hi, how are you doing? And your question tonight?
5: Yeah, my question revolves around Revelation 11:19, which says, "Then God's temple in heaven was opened, and within his temple was seen the Ark of the Covenant." I was wondering, how does that even relate to our time with all the end times events and the global outcry with Israel and just all the crazy going on with the news and the end times events slowly coming to our heads, even with the political crazy with the president and government and all the madness?
1: Yeah, let me read this verse, Brittany, for our friends that are listening. It says, "And then the temple of God was open in heaven, and the ark of his covenant was seen in the temple. And there were lightnings, noises, thunderings, an earthquake, and great hail." Now, looking other places in Revelation, just before the second coming, there's lightning, noises, thunderings, earthquake, and a great hail. Talks about a great hail falls upon the wicked. It's not so much the ark as what's in the ark. The ark is a container for the law of God. And it tells us that, you know, at the end, the law of God's going to be exalted when something's in heaven. It's interesting, Pastor Ross, Jesus said heaven and earth would have to pass away before one tittle of the law would fail. And that's because man can't take away the heavens, and there's a copy up there anyway. The heavens will be open. It's there. But there may be some prophetic significance here. What do you think?
2: Yeah, I mean, the whole passage, you read Revelation chapter 11, it talks about the sounding of the seventh trumpet. There's actually several themes that you find in Revelation 11. It talks about the two witnesses, and then following that, it talks about the sounding of the seventh trumpet, and it talks about the nations being angry in the time of the dead, that they should be judged. And then it says, "And I saw the Ark of the Covenant in heaven." So this is a description of an event described in heaven. The sounding of the seventh trumpet really historically began at the end of the 2300 days, which is in 1844. We don't have time to get into all the details, but we're living in that special end time period. And it's interesting, in 1844 and shortly thereafter, it was a significant year, not only religious, but also in scientific advancements. A very interesting study, just the year 1844. But after that, people began to study the Word of God. They began to realize the importance of the Ten Commandments. Not that we are saved through obedience to the Ten Commandments, but we are saved in order to obey. And they realized the Fourth Commandment, one that has to do with the Sabbath. So right around that time, the law of God was being studied, the Word was being studied, the Second Coming, and it all ties into what we read about under the seventh trumpet.
1: Yeah. It's also, I think it harkens back to when on the seventh day, they marched around the city seven times. They blew seven trumpets. And that last trumpet was the fall of Jericho and God's people taking the promised land. So you're seeing that this is what's happening just before we get to go to the promised land. So, well, good question. Thank you, Brittany.
2: We've got Gary listening in Illinois. Gary, welcome to the program.
6: Thank you.
1: Yeah.
6: Seeing that we're already experiencing prophecy come true in climate change and political perilous times, would practicing the Great Commission be the most important expectation from God?
1: Yeah, you know, Jesus said the gospel of this kingdom, this is Matthew 24:14, the gospel of this kingdom will be preached in all the world for a witness. That's the Great Commission, and then the end will come. It's interesting you would mention what you said about what's going on with the political unrest and the world. We just read that there from Revelation 11, where it said the nations are angry, your time of your wrath has come, that the dead should be judged, and you'll destroy those who destroy the earth. And, you know, we see a big uptick of war right now, and war on a level that more sophisticated man gets with artificial intelligence and the weaponry, it becomes more lethal. And yeah, you just wonder how much longer. Can't be much longer before Jesus comes. But yeah, we should be emphasizing the Great Commission. Thank you, Gary. Appreciate that.
2: All right, we've got Bruce listening in North Carolina. Bruce, welcome to the program.
7: Hello, pastors. I got, this will be fast. I got two questions. What Bible programs do you two personally use? Logos is my go-to, but I also have eSword. And my second question is when I watch Pastor Doug preach, he's got stickers on the inside cover of his Bible. I just wonder how he used them or what were they for?
1: Yeah, okay, two good practical questions. Yeah, Pastor Ross and I use Logos. I use Logos quite a bit, and I also use eSword. That's a free program you can download. On our phones, we've got eSword has a phone application. The Blue Letter Bible, Olive Tree is another good program. And then if you're studying the Bible on the internet, there's Bible Gateway, and all of them have reading through the Bible apps where you can read through the Bible. And what was the one you used for reading
2: it's
1: out loud?
2: It's called Dwell.
1: Dwell. Mm-hmm. And yeah.
2: Bible reading program. You're also an app. But, you know, they are different. There are some free resources. Of course, if one has Logos, it does cost. And depending which version you have, you can spend quite a bit of money. It's very in-depth, and it has a lot of features. But there are other free programs. I think eSword is one that you can really have a great study. And it's got the Strong's Concordance. You can look up different translations. You can search a word in the original language. Mm-hmm. So there's a number of great features to help in Bible study.
1: And the little tabs you see when I'm preaching, I buy these at Walmart. They're little markers. And it helps me quickly find a passage in my Bible. And I usually print my scriptures that I'm going to read in the front of my Bible. Because when you're doing television, time is very important, very valuable. You spend a lot of money for a minute. And so I try not to waste a lot of time turning pages while people are just waiting. I have it all ready to go to quickly. So I pre-mark things that I know I'm going to read in advance. Thanks. Nice practical question, Bruce.
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8: Well, good evening, and thank you for taking my call.
1: Thank you, Glenn.
8: In the Bible, there's the parable of the talents, where a person was given 10 talents, another person 5 talents, and the third person 1 talent. And as time went on, they were questioned about what they did with their talents. And the 10 talents and 5 talents, they invested them or put their talents at risk, and they were given a bountiful increase. The person with the 1 talent did not invest his, and not only did he lose that talent, but he ended up with nothing. Mm-hmm. So we're talking about investing and gambling. There's a situation where the board puts money aside for their pastor for their retirement, and they invest that money. They put that money at risk in a stock market. But then there's somebody who wants to play the lottery, and they put their dollar in, buy a lottery ticket, and they call that gambling. And I was just thinking the Bible kind of exonerates investing your money. But what the person that is
1: buying a lotto ticket.
8: Investing in a lottery ticket.
1: Yeah, that's a good question.
8: He's using the baby's milk money. I think that may be the difference between an investment and gambling. If you use the baby's milk money wherever you use it, does that make sense?
1: Well, I think I understand the question, but there is a big difference between playing the lottery. Now, if you're gambling, if you go to a casino or you're playing the lottery, your chances of winning, you've got a better chance of getting struck by lightning. It's very, very remote. And if you go gamble, we know that the casinos exist because the house always wins. Very few people come away in the long term with money from a casino. They usually lose. When you're investing carefully in the stock market, which is what banks do, banks are always investing in stocks and bonds or treasuries, whatever, over time, the value of real estate, it goes up and down, but in the long haul, it goes up. It's a much, much safer investment. And when Jesus talks about them investing, you could even, you know, put your money in the bank and you'll get at least minimal savings. And that's why Jesus said, well, you could have at least, the lazy servant, he said, you could have at least given it to the bankers and gotten interest. So God expects us to invest and trade and grow. He wants us to do it wisely. I heard, had a friend who's a farmer. He said, farming's a gamble. Mm-hmm. you know, we'd all starve if they didn't do it. So usually it pays off. But sometimes you have a bad year and you can have losses. You can have 7 years of plenty and a few years of want. So the Lord wants us to invest and use good judgment. But when you get in the realm of gambling, it's just reckless speculation. And that I think the Bible condemns.
2: Okay, thank you, Glenn. We've got Lee listening in Texas. Lee, you're on the air. Welcome to the program.
9: Yes, sir. Thank you. My question for tonight is, are there other signs a person hasn't done the pardonable sin?
1: Yeah. Well, how do we know if a person has committed the unpardonable sin? Well, for one thing, typically they don't hear the voice of the Holy Spirit speaking to them. They don't feel a sense of conviction or any desire to repent and be at peace with God. And the devil, I think, sometimes tries to convince people they've committed the unpardonable sin when they haven't. And they become very discouraged and hard on themselves, and the devil would like for them to just give up hope. But God is almost always willing to forgive a lot more than we're willing to ask. And he's very patient. Now, there'll be a time at the end of time when Christ stands up and probation closes and the saved are saved and the lost are lost. But most of the time, if a person is asking about committed the unpardonable sin, they haven't committed it because they've got a desire, a yearning, a conviction of the Spirit working in their heart.
2: You know, we have a book called...
1: About the unpardonable sin.
2: I'm trying to think what the name of the book is, Pastor Doug.
1: I think it used to be called Beyond Mercy, and now it's just called What is the Unpardonable Sin?
2: There you go. That's easy enough. If you'd like to receive that and learn more, the number to call is 800-835-6747. You can just ask for the book. It's called What is the Unpardonable Sin? We'll be happy to send it to anyone in the U.S. or in Canada. Again, if you're outside of North America, just visit the website, amazingfacts.org. Next caller that we have is John, listening in Michigan. John, welcome to the program. Well, actually, it's Aaron. Aaron, welcome from New York.
10: Good evening, pastors.
1: Evening.
10: Revelation 21 says that there will be a new heaven and a new earth, and the first heaven and the first earth will pass away, and that the tabernacle of God is with men, and he will dwell with them. What I got from this is that God will leave the heaven where he dwells in now and make a new dwelling place on earth. But someone told me that the first heaven and the first the first heaven is only the atmosphere around earth, and God will never leave his headquarters from where it is now. Which of these two ideas is right?
1: Well, when John says the first heaven and earth passed away, the Jews had three words they used for heaven. Sometimes they use the word heaven, and they're talking about the air where the clouds are and the birds fly. That's in Revelation where it says God separated the waters above from the waters below, and he made a heaven, an atmosphere. And they call that the first heaven. Second heaven is where the stars are. Third heaven is where God dwells. Paul says, I was caught up to the third heaven. But in Revelation, the context says, when he says first heaven was passed away, he's talking about the former, the one, the earth and the heaven that existed first is gone. So we got a new atmosphere, a new world. And God, we know he's going to dwell with men because it says the new Jerusalem comes down out of heaven. God is in the city. God himself will dwell with us. He's moving the capital of the universe to our planet because we're made in his image, and we will dwell with him. So I think it's pretty clear that God is going to ultimately move. Christ has become a human. He's joined himself forever to our race, and he's going to move down to this world. You'd enjoy the free offer about Heaven Is It For Real that we're offering today.
2: Yeah, that one. I thought of another one also called A Colossal City in
1: there
2: Space.
1: There you go. That'd be good, too.
2: Talks about Revelation 21 and the New Jerusalem. The number to call for that is 800-835-6747. You can ask for that study guide, A Colossal City in Space. If you haven't called and asked for the free offer, Heaven Is It For Real, you can ask for that as well. You can dial #250 on your smartphone, say Bible Answers Live, and then just ask for it by name. It is A Colossal City in Space, and Heaven Is It For Real. We've got John from Michigan. John, welcome to the program.
11: Hi, how are you? Thank you for taking my call. I appreciate your show. It's helped me a lot.
1: Amen. Thank you.
11: My question is regarding the Sabbath. I've, I grew up Christian school, and just recently the Sabbath awareness came up, and my job has you know, they switch my schedule to where I work weekends and nights, and I'm having a hard time making the transition because I have so many people relying on my income, and I'm just kind of lost.
1: Oh, boy, that sounds like a challenge. Well, you know, the first thing is, and I'm not saying it's easy, but the first thing is you have to make up your mind, am I committed to obey what God says, whether it's the Sabbath or any commandment? And there, you know, there'll be pressures. Shadrach, Meshach, and Abednego were pressured. They were going to lose their job and their lives if they did not pray to the graven image or bow before it. They said, we can't do that. And Daniel was going to lose his job and his life if he prayed to anybody but the king. That would break the first commandment, don't have other gods. You need courage also in keeping the fourth commandment. Now, what to do is, you know, you might go to your boss. I don't know all the circumstances, and we can certainly pray that God will work things out, but you can just tell your boss, you know, this is a conviction. I'm an honest worker, but, you know, I want to keep my Sabbath. Fortunately, in North America, there are a number of laws on the books that help people to, that guide employers to respect the religious convictions of their employees. Now, you know, some circumstances are different, but I'd just have a heart-to-heart or write a letter with your boss, see if you could walk in face-to-face is better, and just tell him why this is really important to you, and it's creating quite a struggle because you love your job, but you love God also, and you want to keep his commandments.
2: You know, if you are attending a Sabbath-keeping church, sometimes you can talk to the pastor there, and I know we've done it a number of times. We'll write a letter on behalf of that person stating that they do attend regularly. It's the day of worship. We, you know, appreciate their boss or their work accommodating them in any way possible. And of course, you need to be willing to even work at different times so that you can get your Sabbath off.
1: Yeah. Very good. Thank you for your question, John. Hope that helps a little bit. By the way, friends, we're not done. We're coming back in just a moment with more questions.
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1: Welcome back, listening friends, to Bible Answers Live, and some may have tuned in along the way. This is a live, international, interactive Bible study. We're so thankful to meet the people that call in with their questions from around the world, and we'll do our best to see if we can find biblical answers for you regarding the Word of God or the Christian life. My name is Doug Batchelor.
2: My name is John Ross, and Pastor Doug, it's nice to also greet those who are joining us online. We have folks who are watching on YouTube, also on Facebook, on Amazing Facts TV. And so a number of folks tuning in every week. Some might be watching this after the live broadcast, so we want to greet all of you. Mm-hmm. We also want to greet some of those radio stations that have taken on Bible Answers Live this evening. Those who are listening on KJAT from Arkansas, want to greet you, as well as KFHL in Bakersfield, California. So welcome those who are listening. And if you have a Bible question, give us a call. The number is 800-463-7297. Next caller is Sam, listening in Ohio. Sam, welcome to the program.
14: Hi, pastors.
1: Hi.
14: My question is from Luke chapter 21 and verse 24.
1: Okay.
14: The end of that verse says, Jerusalem will be trampled by Gentiles until the times of the Gentiles are fulfilled.
1: Mm-hmm.
14: And I was wondering what this times of the Gentiles means.
1: Yeah, boy, that is a great question. It's also the answer has different advocates for different views. And it could actually be one of the examples of a dual prophecy where there's more than one. So it's very clearly talking about that Jerusalem. Right on the surface, you see the disciples had asked Jesus. He said there would not be one stone left upon another in the temple. So the context of his answer, he's talking about the temple being destroyed, the Romans destroying Jerusalem, the Jews being carried off in captivity, especially in Luke, because Luke, on the way to the cross, Jesus tells the women, don't cry for me, but cry for yourselves, because, you'll say, blessed are the barren that did not bear. So he was telling the people in Jerusalem that judgment was coming. And so it says Jerusalem would be trodden by the Gentiles. Well, that happened. The Romans took it, and it bounced around between the Crusaders and the Arabs and everybody in between, and the English, until, miracle of miracles, 1948, they became an independent nation again. So I think right on the surface, historically, you see something happening here. But then there's those who say Jerusalem being trodden by the

0: But yeah, there could be a broader application, as you mentioned, a spiritual connection there. We've got Susie listening in California. Susie, welcome to the program.
1: Hello. Good evening, pastors.
2: Evening.
1: And thank you for taking my call. My question is, can I be saved without reading my Bible? Because one of my church leaders, he told me that Bible can save me.
2: Well, you know, what we're saved by is faith in Jesus. And the Bible says faith comes by hearing and hearing by the word of God. Now, back when Paul wrote that, not everybody could read, but some could, and everyone could hear, with a few exceptions of people that were deaf. And so it's saying that, you know, as we read and or hear the word of God, there's power in his word. If a person's not able to read, maybe they can hear it read. Fortunately, today there's a lot of different apps where the Bible can read to you. Or you can find, you know, apps and things that'll read the Bible. But the Bible keeps us from sin. The Bible shows us the character of Christ. Jesus is revealed in the Word. And so it's, you know, I can't understate the importance of the Word of God to both bring us conviction and comfort with the Holy Spirit speaking through it. So am I answering what you're asking?
1: Should I continue to read my Bible then?
2: Absolutely. Yeah.
1: Yeah, because I was confused about my church leaders. He told me about that.
2: And what did the leader tell you? Not to read your Bible?
1: Yeah, because he cannot save me. It cannot save me. My Bible cannot save me. That's what he told me.
2: Well, you know, if you've got a church leader telling you not to read your Bible, I'd be looking for another church. Christ is revealed through the Word. The Bible's the foundation for what we believe. God speaks to us through his word. We are saved because of what we read in the word and faith in it. So in many ways, it's the word that saves us. And reading the Bible, like I said, can't be saved without faith. And faith comes by hearing the word.
0: And when Jesus was tempted, and he's our example, he quoted from scripture. He said, it is written. It is written. So he read the word. Revelation, the last book of the Bible, says, blessed is he who reads and those who hear the words of this prophecy and keep those things which are written therein. So for a Christian, one who is able to read the word, they need to read the word. Matter of fact, when the word is read, there usually follows a revival. For example, the Protestant Reformation, when they were able to translate the Bible into the language of the common people, there was a revival that took place. So there's power in the reading
2: Absolutely.
0: Of the word.
2: Absolutely. We're encouraging all of our friends and members of our church to get into a Bible reading program, read through the Bible in a year, and it just strengthens your faith.
0: All right, thank you, Susie. We've got Robert listening in Washington. Robert, welcome to the program.
3: Hi there.
2: Hi.
3: Hello. I was just wanting to know, I guess had the people note about Psalms 1:1-3. I just was wanting to know if you could explain that a little bit more, like about the counsel of the ungodly, the sitting in the or standing in the path of sinners, and the other one,
0: the seed of the scornful.
3: I was wondering if you could explain that a little bit more.
2: Sure. Yeah, we'll take a step. It's a great verse. We'll do our best to quickly expound it. And this is from Psalms, the first psalm written by David, verse 1-3. Blessed is the man who walks not in the counsel of the ungodly, nor stands in the path of sinners, nor sits in the seat of the scornful, but his delight is in the law of the Lord. And in his law he meditates day and night. He will be like a tree planted by the rivers of water that brings forth its fruit in season, whose leaf will not wither, and whatsoever he doeth shall prosper. So it's talking about someone that they don't, first you notice they're walking, and then they're standing. It's like they're walking by, and then they're standing listening, and ultimately they're sitting. When you're walking by and you see the ungodly, keep walking. Because if you stand and listen, pretty soon you're sitting with the scornful. Mm. It's like a progression. And it says that we should flee temptation, walk away from it, or actually run from it, like Joseph ran from Potiphar's wife. But this person, they will not walk, they will not stand, they will not sit with the scorners, the sinners, the ungodly. But their delight is the opposite of the ungodly, the law of the Lord, the truth, the word of God. And they meditate on it day and night. Moses said, surround ourselves with the word of God. And then pictures him as a tree planted in the wilderness. And I used to live in a desert. It was easy to find the oasis in the desert because it's the only green spot. If that tree can

0: It can be in a desert, but if it's got a stream of water by it, it will flourish. It's got a continual flow of nourishment. And so God promises that for those that delight in his law and turn from sin.
1: You know, we have a book. I was just thinking about it for the previous caller, but also it ties in with this one. It's called The Ultimate Resource, mm-hmm. and it's about the Bible. 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And we'll send this for free to anyone. 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It's called The Amen. Ultimate Resource. It's one of our books, and it's all about the Bible. 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And ask for The Ultimate Resource. We've got, who do we have next? Let's see. We've got Gene in Connecticut. There we go. Gene, welcome to the program.
2: Hi, Pastor Doug, Pastor Ross. Thank you very much for taking my call.
0: Yeah, your question.
2: Yes, sorry. I'm asking about Revelation 11, specifically verse 2.
0: Okay.
2: I'm just wondering what the holy city in the verse is referring to, and what does it mean when the outer temple is being given to the Gentiles?
0: Yeah, well, I'll tell you a little bit, and then Pastor Ross will pick it up. Probably 50% of Revelation is drawing from the prophets in the Old Testament, namely Zechariah, Isaiah, Jeremiah, Ezekiel. There's a passage in the end of Ezekiel where Ezekiel is told to measure a temple. And a lot of people wonder, what is this temple? And it was never built. And why was this temple that he measures never built? Well, you get to the New Testament, Jesus said, destroy this temple made with hands, and I will make one without hands. And he spoke of his body, the church. And so the measuring of the temple is not talking about measuring bricks up in heaven. It's talking about an evaluation or judgment of God's people.
1: Yeah, absolutely. And if you look at it, it says, measure the temple, but leave out the court. There were three parts of the temple. You had the courtyard, and then you had the holy, and you had the most holy place. The courtyard represents the earth. That's where the lamb was sacrificed. Jesus came to the earth. He died for our sins. He's the Lamb of God that takes away the sins of the world. But then Christ arose, and he ascended to heaven, there to minister as our priest, our high priest. Mm-hmm. Well, that ministry of the priest was in the holy and the most holy place after the sacrifice had been made. So when it says leave out the court, it's referring to the earth. And it says the Gentiles were treaded underfoot for 42 months. Well, there's an interesting time period there. That's 1,260 days. There were 30 days in a Hebrew month. Mm-hmm. You do the math, 42 times 30, 1,260. So you've got a time period of 1,260 years. One prophetic day equals one literal year. And that time period actually met its fulfillment during the Dark Ages, where the truths of Christ's high priestly ministry was being substituted by man-made traditions, by the established church. But at the end of that time period, 1798, and then leading into 1800s, you had the Reformation, you had the Word of God being mm-hmm. translated. And that really culminated in the study of the Word of God and the truths of Christ's high priestly ministry. So that's also a reference to that 1,260 or 42 months time period that you read about in that verse.
0: Yeah. Well, I think our lesson that talks about the Antichrist talks about that time period.
1: Mm-hmm.
0: And maybe our brother would be interested in that.
1: Absolutely. Just call and ask. It's called Who is the Antichrist? That's the name of the lesson. The number is 800-835-6747. And you can ask for it, and we'll send it to you. Dial #250 on your smartphone. And say, Bible Answers Live, ask for that study guide called Who is the Antichrist? All right, thank you. And next caller that we have is TC in Arizona. TC, welcome to the program.
3: Thank you, gentlemen. I appreciate it, Pastor yeah. Doug and Pastor Young. My question is, we celebrate Jesus' birth every year in wintertime, but the Bible plainly states that he was born during the first census, which would be in the fall. Why do we celebrate, even as Christians, the birth of Christ in the winter when he was born in the fall?
0: Well, you're absolutely correct. There are three reasons in the Bible, and one you just stated from history. Now, of course, we know that Mary and Joseph came down during the census of Augustus Caesar. Well, the date for the census is not in the Bible, but the history does have that date. And they did not issue the census in the middle of winter when people would be traveling during the worst time of the year. let's say shepherds, of course, were in their fields. They want to be in the fields in the coldest time in Jerusalem or Bethlehem. And then it also tells us that Jesus began his ministry when he was 30. He ministered 3.5 years and he died in the Passover. So he dies in spring. You go back 33.5 years, that means he's born in the fall. So it's really clear that Christ was born. We don't know the date, but sometime in the fall. So here's the question. If a Christian knows that he's born in the fall, we don't know exact date, most of the world is recognizing the birth of Christ in December. And of course, you know, you go to Southern Hemisphere, December's hot. It depends on where you are. Some places it's not a white Christmas. So the real question is, are you supporting paganism by doing it in a date that has some pagan trappings? Or can you use it as a witnessing opportunity because the world is thinking about the birth of Christ and exploit it for Christ to try and make something good of it? I'd say that's one of those issues that a person needs to just decide and feel comfortable about it. If they're grieved that it's wrong, don't do it.
1: You know, I think one of the things, too, about the 25th of December, I think it's, you know, we know Christ was not born on the 25th of December, and I don't think it's right to treat that as a holy day or a sacred day.
0: Right.
1: But around that time of the year where people are thinking about the birth of Christ, you know, probably good to take advantage of that. Mm-hmm. And we do a concert around that time of the year where we sing the Christmas carols. And we
0: invite the neighbors.
1: We invite friends to come. People are open to it at that time of the year. Mm-hmm. Great opportunity for sharing and witnessing. And, of course, it is a very significant event that Jesus was born. So there's nothing wrong in singing about it. But that doesn't mean that there's something holy about the 25th of December.
0: It always feels a little funny to preach about the birth of Jesus in July.
1: Yeah, it would feel a little odd, wouldn't it?
0: It just feels like it's out of sync somehow. But nothing wrong with that, technically. Okay. I don't know if that helps. We do have a book called Baptized Paganism that talks about some of the pagan trappings of these things, and you might enjoy that, TC.
1: The number is 800-835-6747, and you can ask for the book. It's called Baptized Paganism. Dial #250 on your smartphone. Say Bible Answers Live and ask for that. Anastasia is in Canada. Welcome to the program, Anastasia.
4: Hi. My question is about when Elijah was on Mount Horeb because he fled from Jezebel. Uh-huh. She was starting to kill him. My question is that who was in the earthquake, the fire, and the wind if it wasn't the Lord? And I know there's a deeper meaning to that story, and I just don't know what it is. So can you explain it to me?
0: Yeah, well, just for our friends listening, let me give you the background so we understand the question Anastasia is asking. Elijah gets frightened when Jezebel threatens his life after this Mount Carmel experience. He ends up going through the wilderness all the way back to Mount Sinai, where Moses had gone. And by the way, it's interesting that Moses spent 40 days, 40 nights up on Mount Sinai. Elijah spends 40 days and 40 nights going to Mount Sinai, and Jesus spends 40 days and 40 nights in the wilderness. And up on the mountain, the Lord speaks to him, and while he's there, there's an earthquake. It says the Lord was not in the earthquake, and there's a fire, and the Lord was not in the fire, and there's a great wind, and he says the Lord is not in the wind. But then there's a still small voice, and God is speaking to him through the still small voice and saying, Elijah, what are you doing here? And I think he's saying there that sometimes, you know, we look for God to speak through dramatic events, and the Spirit typically speaks to us in a still, small voice. Elijah had just come from a fire coming down from heaven and the slaughter of the prophets of Baal and a great rainstorm after a drought and all these, and he's saying, you know, it's the Holy Spirit that changes people's hearts. It's not going to be the fire and rain.
1: And, you know, I think you absolutely, Pastor Doug, just another thought on that. He was somewhat discouraged because he thought he was the only one. I mean, he already had the Mount Carmel experience, and then Jezebel is threatening his life, and he was wondering, man, am I the only one that still worships the Lord? And God says, no, I've got 7,000 that haven't bowed the knee to Baal. And we might not always see God working, but the Spirit of God is working, and he's working in a powerful way, but maybe not with open display. Sometimes there is. I mean, fire is also a symbol of the Holy Spirit. The wind is also a symbol of the Holy Spirit. Mm-hmm. But it's through that still, small voice, through the convicting voice of the Spirit to the conscience, that lives are changed.
0: Yeah. And he didn't need to be afraid of an earthquake or fire or a mighty wind if God was with him. And he didn't need to be afraid of Jezebel.
1: That's right.
0: So that was part of the message. Good question. Appreciate that, Anastasia. All right, who's next, Pastor Ross?
1: We've got Marlon in Tennessee. Marlon, welcome to the program.
5: Hi, Pastor.
0: Hi.
5: Pastor Don Ross and Pastor Doug Basher. Thanks for taking my question. So my question, I just Googled, what does the Bible think about or behaving like or living like a sloth?
0: Yeah. Well, the scriptures actually have quite a bit to say about the importance of work. You know, we talk from time to time on the program about the Sabbath, and folks think about the day of rest. But part of that commandment says 6 days thou shalt work. They always think about the thou shalt not work on the seventh day, but they forget thou shalt work on the 6 days. So God wants us to be working. And you can read in Proverbs 18:9, he who is slothful in his work is a brother to him who is a great destroyer. And so the Bible has a great deal to say about industry and being a worker and not to be lazy or slothful. The King James uses the word slothful because, of course, a sloth is a very slow-moving creature. And so it became sort of a metaphor for someone who's lazy.
1: And here's the verse, 2 Thessalonians chapter 3, verse 10. It says, for if anyone will not work, neither shall he eat.
0: Yeah.
1: So, yes, it's good to work, right? It's good to provide for your needs and your needs of your family. So,
0: yep,
1: that's commendable in Scripture. All right, we got Susan listening in South Carolina. Susan, welcome to the program.
6: Thanks. Hey, Pastor Doug and Pastor John. Hope you're doing okay tonight.
1: Doing
0: thanks
1: good.
0: For calling.
6: My question is, I had a customer ask me this question the other day. Why did Adam wait until after the fall to name Eve Eve? He called her woman in the beginning. And then after the fall, he called her Eve.
0: Well, I think he actually named her before the fall. It's not recorded until after there. But Adam is the one who named all the creatures. God gives Eve to Adam, or takes her from his rib, or makes her from the rib, on the sixth day of creation. And I'm assuming that he gave her name before the fall. We don't know, the fall may have happened a month after creation. He probably didn't wait a month before he said, what's your name, by the way? You know, you're my wife, what's your name? So I think it's just stating it as after a fact that, oh yeah, by the way, the name that he gave to the woman was Eve. But the Bible often does that. It gives the details later after the headlines. So any thoughts on that?
1: Yeah, it's we're Adam. I think where it talks about woman, of course, when Eve came to Adam, he said, this is now woman. But then when God came looking for Adam and Eve, and God says, you know, why are you hiding? Did you eat of the tree I told you not to eat? And then he says, well, the woman that you gave me. He doesn't use her name Eve. He says, the woman.
0: Yeah.
1: And then, of course, afterwards you discover, the reason her name is Eve is because she's the mother of everyone else, right?
0: Yeah.
1: She gave birth to the human race from there on.
0: And by the way, he calls her Eve before she's had her first child.
1: Right.
0: So I think she had that name 6 days
1: before. Yeah. All right.
0: Good
1: great
0: question.
1: Good question.
0: That's
1: thank
0: a
1: you,
0: first
1: Susan.
0: Time question.
1: Yeah.
0: I think.
1: We've got Terry listening in South Carolina. Terry, welcome to the program.
7: Hey, Pastor Doug, Pastor Ross. How y'all doing?
0: Good.
7: Thanks for taking my call. All right. So my question is, when do you become specifically responsible for a prophet's message? For example, you know, John taught baptism, but you couldn't necessarily find that in the Old Testament. So what if I said, you know what, I'm just going to keep taking my lambs to the temple. And then you had the instance where he didn't perform any miracles. And the other thing was, say, he told his disciples, hey, this is the Lamb of God that will take away the sin of the world. But then a couple of weeks later, he was like, hey, can y'all go and check and make sure that's the right guy?
0: Right.
7: So let's say I was kind of on the fence. And I was like, you know, I like John, but I'm just not sure. So what are y'all thoughts on a situation like that, as opposed to when we can look and read everything and see everything they did, but what if we was in real time and you had to make a decision?
0: Yeah, I was going to say, it still happens even in our time where truths are presented that we listen to and we may be convicted. And at what point are you guilty for not responding when you hear some new truth? Pastor Ross and I do evangelism as we're preaching. We, you know, preach things that people thought, wow, I've never thought about that before. We can't be their conscience, but the way I understand it is once a person understands a truth and the Holy Spirit convicts them that it is truth, then they should not resist the voice of the Spirit. I'm sure when John was preaching, the power of the Spirit was present in his preaching. I mean, the crowds all swarmed out. And Jesus even said to the scribes and Pharisees, you know, the message from John, did it come from God or from men? Because they didn't accept his preaching, but the people did. They knew he was a prophet of God. So I think they had evidence.
1: Okay. Maybe time for one more. Maya, we got about a minute. Welcome to Bible Answers Live. We need to make it quick.
8: All right. My question is, can we observe the Sabbath day and also go to church on Sunday?
0: All right. That's a good. We'll give you a quick answer to that. There's nothing wrong with going to church 7 days a week. And our church sometimes has a prayer meeting on Wednesday. So as far as going to church or gathering together with believers, it should be done many times. It says they broke bread from house to house daily. But as far as what day is the Sabbath, then you wouldn't want to be treating another day like it's the Sabbath or recognizing it that way. There's no question. I've been to church on Sunday to worship with people or to go to a Bible study, but everyone knows what I believe about the Sabbath. It's the seventh day, not the first. Hey, listening friends, we're about out of time for our almost conclusion of the program. We sign off and say goodbye to our friends listening on satellite first. They're on a different time clock than the other land-based stations. The rest of you, don't go anywhere. Pastor Ross and I are going to come back and do some rapid-fire Bible answers. For the others on satellite, God bless till next week.
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1: Hello, friends, and welcome back to Bible Answers Live. Those of you who are able to stay by for the email questions. If you have an email question you want to send us, it's just simply balquestions@amazingfacts.org. Pastor Doug, first question. My son promised that he would never smoke marijuana again, but he broke his promise. If my son confesses, will he be forgiven? Or has my son's probation closed?
0: Yeah, so I think her son made a promise to God and he broke it. Does that mean that we're lost? Well, let's hope not, because a lot of us have made the best of intentions in a promise to God. Every time a person's baptized, they're making sort of a covenant. And many people have broken some of their baptismal vows. Does that mean they've committed the unpardonable sin? God is long-suffering. And if you want evidence for that, look at what he did with Israel. Right after he makes the first covenant, they break the covenant. He could have destroyed them. Moses prayed for them. God says, okay, I'm going to give you another chance. Well, that acts out in people's lives many times. He was so patient with the children of Israel. They continued to test God, and he forgave them.
1: We got an example of Mary Magdalene as well.
0: Yeah.
1: She says, cast out seven devils.
0: That's right.
1: All right, question number two. Here we have Carly's asking, what should I do if I'm covered with tattoos and it's impossible to get them removed?
0: Well, don't lose any sleep over it. You know, the Bible's pretty clear. It says, you shall not make cuttings in your flesh or tattoo your body. I am the Lord, in the book of Leviticus. But a lot of people out there, especially in our day and age, they're, you know, tattooed high and low, deep and wide. And then they get convicted and they read the Bible, they come to the Lord. You can spend a lot of time and money, and it can be very painful to remove all your tattoos. I just say that, you know, if you may want to remove some, just, you know, use your good sense and do what you think the Lord wants you to do. But I don't think that God's going to keep you out of heaven if you came to the Lord after you've gotten tattoos.
1: Mm-hmm. Absolutely. All right, another question. Can or do angels die?
0: Well, angels are spiritual creatures that were created by God. He can uncreate them because the Bible tells us in Revelation chapter 20, Satan and his angels are cast in the lake of fire, and they are consumed. It's a second death. And so, yes, those fallen angels, they're going to die. They're kept right now in everlasting chains of darkness for that day.
1: All right, Pastor Doug, if a woman represents the church in the Bible, what does a man represent?
0: He is the servant of the woman. You know, not every time you find woman does it mean church, but in certain times. Hey, God bless, friends. We are out of time. We'll talk to you and study next week.
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what is the first thought that comes to your mind when I say the word Antarctica? I mean, the very name sends chills through our bodies. We shiver at the thought of that landmass of icy glaciers and snow-covered mountains and frozen lakes and ice-clogged waterways. The average temperature, now this is the average temperature of Antarctica during the third quarter of the year, which is the hot season, is minus 81 degrees Fahrenheit. That's the warm season. The coldest temperature ever recorded in Antarctica was minus 167 Fahrenheit. Now, you can imagine that very few people live there. I mean, I'm not planning to sell my home in Northern Virginia and move there tomorrow. There's just a few isolated stations of people studying weather and science. Ernest Shackleton was an Irish-born British explorer who made numerous trips to Antarctica in the early 20th century. Now, on one trip, disaster struck. His boat, the Endurance, got trapped in the ice. And as that boat was trapped in the ice kept crystallizing and freezing around it until it began crushing the boat. They did have a few small rowboat-like vessels that they were able to get off onto ice floes. But they floated on ice floes, Ernest Shackleton and his 28 men, for months. Finally, they came to a little island called Elephant Island. They were iced in. Little did they know that they would have to be there, at least some of them, for 6 months. They built huts out of the little wood that they found there. They tried to keep warm, but they knew that death was inevitable. So Ernest Shackleton, when the ice broke a little bit, with five other men, left there on one of those little boats, and he sailed to South Georgia Island. He left 22 men, and he told them, "I will return, I'll be back." When he came to South Georgia Island, he knew from his previous expeditions that there was a little whaling village on the other side of the island. As he landed on this one side of the island, he knew he had to cross the island. He had to set foot trudging over the snow-covered mountains, blazing trails where there were no trails in the frigid temperatures. Finally, he arrived. He was able to get a vessel, and they tried three times to get to Elephant Island, but they couldn't get there. The icy conditions delayed their return, and it was impossible because the sea lanes were clogged with ice. Finally, there was a little break in the ice, and Shackleton guided his vessel through that ice. He reunited with his men. Now, when the excitement of reunion passed, and incidentally, not one of those 28 people were lost. Not one of them died. And when the excitement passed, Ernest Shackleton said to them, he said, "You know, why is it that you were ready to go? Why is it that you didn't give up hope? Why is it that hope kept burning in your hearts of deliverance?" And they said this: "Every morning our leader rolled up his sleeping bag and he said, 'Get your things ready, boys, the boss may come today. Get your things ready, boys, the boss may come today.'" In the midst of the horrible condition, these marooned explorers on an uninhabited island, surrounded by ice with little chance of deliverance, never gave up hope. They were inspired by hope. They were motivated by hope. They survived by hope. Tired, cold, freezing, hungry, isolated, on a frozen speck in the midst of Antarctica, they clung to hope. They believed Ernest Shackleton would return. We too are isolated on this
island in space, traveling 67,000 miles an hour in the cosmos, in a planet filled with terrorism and natural disasters and crime and violence and immorality. But yet, hope lifts our spirits. Hope encourages our souls. This hope burns within our hearts. This hope that the world is not all that there is. This hope of eternity. This hope of the second coming of Christ. It lifts us up. It keeps us going day by day in the face of joy and sorrow. The hope that deliverance is on its way. The hope that Jesus is coming again. The hope that one day we will get off this sin-polluted planet. The hope that one day we'll head for home. Someone has said, you can live weeks without food. You can live days without water. You can live seconds without air, but you can't live any time at all without hope. And our Bible study this morning focuses on 1 Thessalonians, and it focuses on the great hope of the return of our Lord. Now, in 1 Thessalonians, the Apostle Paul is writing to the church at Thessalonica. And as he writes, every chapter concludes with a passage on the second coming of Christ. Our major study will be 1 Thessalonians chapter 5. But to position us for that study, we'll briefly look at chapters 1, 2, 3, and 4. 1 Thessalonians chapter 1, the hope of the coming of Christ was radiating in the heart of the Apostle Paul. It gave him new joy. When he was beaten and his back was ripped apart, bleeding profusely, the hope of the coming of Christ kept his spirits encouraged. When he was shipwrecked, when he was beaten with rods, when he was stoned, the hope of the coming of Christ kept his spirits high. And so we see that in every chapter. 1 Thessalonians, the first chapter. And you're looking at verse 9 and 10. For they themselves declare concerning us what manner of entry we had to you and how you turned to God from idols to serve the living God. He's speaking about the Thessalonians and how the Spirit of God came down and changed their lives. And to wait for his Son from heaven, who he raised from the dead, even Jesus, who delivers us from the wrath to come. So Paul ends 1 Thessalonians 1 with this ringing affirmation that Christ is coming from heaven. You go to 1 Thessalonians chapter 2. He speaks about his hope, his rejoicing. 1 Thessalonians chapter 2, verse 19. For what is our hope or our joy or our crown of rejoicing? Is it not even you in the presence of our Lord Jesus Christ that is coming? So Paul says, my great joy is that some in Thessalonica have responded to the word of God. Their lives are changed, and I will see them when Christ comes again. There's no greater joy than inviting somebody to the evangelistic meeting. There's no greater joy in sitting next to somebody at the meeting that you've never met and praying with them and seeing them come to Christ and one day seeing them in heaven. Paul comes to the end of 1 Thessalonians 2, and he says, my great joy is the coming of Christ. 1 Thessalonians chapter 3. We look there at verse 12 and verse 13. And may the Lord make you increase and abound in love to one another and to all, just as we do in you, so that he may establish your hearts blameless in holiness before our God and Father at the coming of our Lord Jesus Christ. Can you begin to see this glorious refrain? This refrain that echoes throughout the book, the refrain comes back again and again and again. Paul says, the coming of Christ is inspiring my heart. The coming of Christ is giving me new joy. However high the mountain, however dark the valley, however deep the night, Paul says, let your heart be inspired with the coming of Christ. You see, the idea of the coming of Christ is not some pie in the sky by and by. It's not something which we look at as, oh, maybe something will happen someday. But the coming of Christ is a living hope that when you grasp it in your heart, it gives you joy and gladness today. We can live for today with meaning and purpose because we know the last chapter in the book. We know the end of the story. Christ is coming again.
1 Thessalonians chapter 4, verse 15 and 16. For this we say to you by the word of the Lord, that we are alive and remain unto the coming of the Lord. Will no means precede, go ahead of those that are asleep. For the Lord himself will descend from heaven with a shout, with the voice of the archangel, with the trumpet of God. The dead in Christ arise first. Then we which are alive and remain shall be caught up together with them to meet the Lord in the air. What joy! That loved one that you've laid on a grassy hillside, you can see that loved one again, that father, that mother, that sister, that brother. So Paul talks in 1 Thessalonians about the coming of Jesus. It is a living hope that fills our hearts, brightens our days. It's a shining light that pierces the darkness of our gloomiest moments. It's the north star that shines in our darkest night. It's the beacon that guides us over the rough waters of life. Now, the apostle comes to the climax of his message, and this is the basis of our study this morning. What has come before this positions us. 1 Thessalonians chapter 5. And we begin here with verse 1, and we'll look at each verse and let those verses speak to our hearts. 1 Thessalonians chapter 5, verse 1. But concerning the times and the seasons, brethren, you have no need that I should write to you. For you yourselves know perfectly that the day of the Lord so comes as a thief in the night. Now, it's important to pause right there. Why does the Apostle Paul say to the church at Thessalonica, of the times and the seasons, I have no need to write to you? Why is he not concerned about the timing of Christ's coming in this passage? Why does he say, I don't need to write to you about that? There are two basic reasons. First, Paul had been preaching to them for 3 straight weeks, and he'd been sharing what Jesus taught. So take your Bible, keep your finger or a marker in 1 Thessalonians 5. We're going to come back to it. But go over to Matthew 24, verse 42 to 44. This gives us some insight into what Paul said and why. Matthew chapter 24. He says in verse 42 to 44, watch therefore, Matthew 24, verse 42 to 44, watch therefore, for you do not know what hour your Lord is coming. But know this, if the master of the house had known what hour the thief would have come, he would have watched and not allowed his house to be broken up. Therefore be you ready, for the Son of Man is coming in an hour when you don't expect him. Now, notice what Paul says and notice what Jesus says. Paul says, I'm not going to write to you about the times and the seasons because you already know from the teachings of Christ that Jesus will come rapidly, Jesus will come unexpectedly, Jesus will come and surprise many. Now, some people think they've got it all figured out. They've constructed elaborate time charts. They've constructed complex systems of dates. They have elaborate theories to determine when Jesus will return. In a sense, they think they have more knowledge of Jesus himself or the Apostle Paul. Now, they won't tell you that. But Paul said, of the times and seasons, I have no need to write to you. In other words, Jesus will give us the signs that his coming is near, but he will not definitively tell us a day, hour, or year of his return. So why didn't Paul need to write to him about that? He didn't need to write to him about it because God had not revealed it to him. But there's a second reason that I think that is even more significant, and it's this. The most important thing in your life is not knowing the time of Christ's return, but it's preparing our hearts for his return. The most important thing is not computing complex dates. It is dealing with the complex issue of sin in our life. The most important thing is not getting our figures straight. It's getting our thinking straight. The most important thing is not some map of end time events in the mind. It's helping us to think the thoughts of heaven. The reason Jesus reveals the signs of his return
is not merely to fill our head with cognitive knowledge. It is rather to lead us to our knees in broken-hearted repentance to get ready for his soon return. The signs of the second coming of Christ are not to satisfy our intellectual curiosity. They are to lead us to our knees to prepare for the climax of the ages. Chapter 5, 1 Thessalonians chapter 5, verse 1. But concerning the times and seasons, brethren, you have no need that I should write to you. For you yourselves know perfectly that the day of the Lord comes as a thief in the night. Jesus will come unexpectedly, even to believers. The last day events will take place so rapidly and so quickly that even those who expect Christ to come will be surprised with the rapidity with which those events take place. Now, notice what the scripture says. You're looking there at 1 Thessalonians. Jesus says something very fascinating through the Apostle Paul in 1 Thessalonians chapter 5, verse 3. But when they shall say peace and safety. Now, the word safety there in the Greek language is better translated security. They say peace and security. Then sudden destruction comes upon them as labor pains on a pregnant woman. If a woman is pregnant, do you know she's pregnant after 3 months, 6 months, 9 months? Do you know that? I think you do. Some people in this congregation could testify to it better than others, right, young lady? So you know you're pregnant. You see the belly's getting a little extended. You feel those little movements inside. But do you know the exact minute that the baby's going to come? Have any women sometimes been surprised with the rapidity of the delivery? They sure have. So look, the Bible says, when they say peace and safety, peace and security. Let's focus on that word peace in our world today. What is peace? It's a mental tranquility. It's an inner harmony. It's a sense of calm. It's freedom from fear, worry, and anxiety. So what is the average person looking for today? They want peace within and they want security without. Those are the buzzwords today. Peace within, security without. I want this inner peace. I want this sense of tranquility. Now, we are living in a generation of postmodern thinkers. And here's the idea of most postmodernism. It's this, that peace is found within as you live in the present moment. You look deep within inside yourself. You don't think very much about the future. And you find that sweet spot within yourself. And there you find peace. That's postmodernism. Now, it originates back with thinkers of the 19th century. For example, Leo Tolstoy said this, there's only one moment in time that's important, and that's now. It's the most important time because it's the only time we have any power on. So Tolstoy's idea is live for now, find the peace within yourself for the now. That's not a Christian viewpoint at all. The Christian viewpoint is we find peace not within some sweet spot in our heart. We find it externally in Jesus Christ. And when you find Jesus, the Prince of Peace, he gives you peace, but he gives you hope about a peaceful future. Now, notice what Albert Einstein said. Einstein said, I never think of the future. It'll come soon enough. So basically what Einstein is saying is you live in the moment. Don't worry about the future. But that's contrary to Christian thought. Because Christian thought is Christ, the Prince of Peace, comes into your heart. He transforms your life. And as he transforms your life, he gives you a new hope for the future. Now, one of the modern thinkers by the name of Robert Karras put it this way. He says, never continue in a job you don't enjoy. If you're happy in what you're doing, you'll like yourself and you'll have inner peace. So Karras's whole thought is, just seek the things in life right now. Whatever gives you peace right now, do that very thing. Now, this is the consistent message of a secular world. This is at the very heart of postmodern thinking. Live for today. Satisfy yourself. Discover peace within. Peace comes from finding this internal sense of harmony. Now, the scriptures have a totally different concept of peace. Peace in Jesus. Peace in his soon return. Now, notice what the Bible says. When they say peace, in other words, they're searching for this inner tranquility, and they're trying to find it, but it can never be found outside of Jesus Christ. It's not found in me, it's found in him.
It's not found in some sweet spot within me. It's found in the one that said, come unto me, all you that are burdened and heavy laden, and I'll give you rest. Now, notice it says peace and security. I want you to think about this word security. Security in the light of the uncertainty in the stock market. Security in the light of personal debt. People are looking for financial security today. How can I have financial security? I don't want any congressman to vote to take away my Social Security. It's more important to me now at 73 than it was when I was a little younger. See, no congressman better take away my Social Security. I want economic security. See, that's what people are looking for today. I don't want to think about being redundant on my job. I want economic security. Then we're talking about political security. You know, in the light of North Korea, nuclear weaponry, light of Iran, light of growing tensions over China, uneasy relationships with Russia. People are uneasy, so what do they want? Peace within and security without. But then there's that personal security. I mean, you'd think you could send your child to school without the thought of getting shot. I mean, you'd think you could take your family to a country music concert in Las Vegas. I mean, I'm not taking my family there. Without the thought of a mass terrorist attack. You see, you'd think about that. I mean, families go and they get attacked by terrorists at some music concert. You'd think you can open up your mail in Austin, Texas, voted as one of the most desirable cities in America to live. You think you could open up your mail without it exploding and killing you. I mean, wouldn't you think that? I mean, you sure would. So you would think that you could have economic security. What are people looking for today? Economic security. They're looking for political security. They're looking for personal security. They're looking for job security. Now, Paul's point is this. When they say peace and security, then sudden destruction comes. Paul's point is that the only place you can find true peace, the only place you can find true security, you can't find peace within yourself because it's not there. And you can't find security in society because it's not there. That you cannot find security in the economy, not when it's getting ready to go bust and you're $19 to $20 trillion in debt. You can't find security in some gated community. You can't find security. Where can you only find security? In Jesus. And in the hope of his soon return. Now, at this point in our Bible passage, the scriptures give to us three contrasts. Now, I'd like you to take your Bible and look at those three contrasts. There are three major contrasts. So he says in verse 1, of the times and seasons, you have no need that I write to you. You're not going to know the exact time. Know that I'm going to come quickly, unexpectedly. When the world is looking for internal peace, verse 3. When the world is looking for security, verse 3. God says, verse 4, but you, brethren, not in darkness, that the day is going to overtake you as a thief. Why is it not going to overtake you as a thief? Because you're going to be prepared. And then he gives three contrasts. He talks about light and darkness. He talks about watching and sleeping. And he talks about sobriety and drunkenness. And it's those three contrasts that we want to spend some time with. Notice verse 4 and verse 5. There are three contrasts in the rest of this passage. Verse 4, but brethren, you are not in darkness, so that day should overtake you as a thief. You are all sons of light and sons of the day. We are not of the night nor of darkness. Now notice in those two verses, he's contrasting two things. What are they? What are the two things that Christ is contrasting in those verses? They're what? Light and darkness. Now let's take a little journey through Scripture and see how light is used in the Bible. First, what does he mean when he says, you are children of the light? Psalm 119, verse 105. We're going to look at four Bible passages. Psalm 119, verse 105, and try to put this idea of light in Scripture together. Light can represent a variety of things in Scripture. What does it mean that you are children of the light? Psalm 119, verse 105. You know it well. Your word, let's read it together. You ready? Your word is a lamp to my feet and a light to my path. So throughout Scripture, the word of God is light.
So to be prepared for the coming of Jesus, to be a light to the world, means that the Word of God is filling my heart, that I'm spending more time with the Word than I am with television, that I'm spending more time with the Word than I am on the computer, that I'm spending more time with the Word than I am sending text messages. Come on, church, now. So the Scripture says, your Word is a lamp unto my feet. To be children of light means to saturate your mind with the Word. Now, second illustration of light is John 8, verse 12. John 8, verse 12. We put four ideas about light together. John 8, verse 12. Then Jesus spoke to them again and said, I am the light of the world. What does it mean to be the light of the world? It means to have my mind saturated with the Word of God and to have Jesus, who's the light of the world, living in my life. God's Word illuminates our darkness. God's Word clears up our confusion. God's Word answers the deepest questions of our heart. And Jesus, the light of the world, brightens our days. He guides our decisions. He gives us a purpose for living. Now notice, 1 Peter 1, verse 21 also talks about the light. 1 Peter chapter 1 and verse 21 also speaks about light. The Word is light. Jesus is light. 1 Peter chapter 1, you're looking there at Scripture. And notice what the Word of God says. 2 Peter chapter 1. Here we go. 2 Peter chapter 1. You're looking there. Let's start with verse 19 through 21. 2 Peter 1, verse 19 to 21. We also have the prophetic word made sure, which you do well to take heed as a light that shines in a dark place until the day dawns and the morning star rises in your hearts. Notice, you have the prophetic word. God's word of prophecy shines light on the darkness ahead. The prophecies of Daniel, the prophecies of Revelation, reveal in a time of darkness light on the road ahead. The Word of God is light. Jesus is light. His prophetic word is light. And when your mind is saturated with the Word, when Jesus, the light of the world, fills your heart, when the prophetic word inspires you as light, you become a light to the world. Look what Jesus says in Matthew 5, verse 14. Matthew 5, verse 14, notice it. God's word is light. Jesus is light. The prophecies of God's word are light. Matthew 5, verse 14. And what does Jesus say? He says, you are what? The light of the world. So what Christ desires is this, to have our minds so filled with his word, to have Jesus so shining in our hearts, to have the prophetic word so inspiring us with hope, that we sense a new purpose for living. We sense a new meaning for life. The world does not squeeze us into its mold. The world does not narrow us down because we sense that we have a purpose in life. We sense we have a destiny in life. We sense that we have a calling in life. We are lights in a world of darkness. There's a wonderful statement in the book Desire of Ages, page 307. Marvelous book on the life of Christ. And it says this, true character is not shaped from without and put on. It radiates from within. If we wish to direct others to the path of righteousness, the principles of righteousness must be enshrined in our own hearts. Our profession of faith may proclaim the theory of religion, but it is our practical piety that holds forth the word of truth. Now listen to this. The consistent life. What kind of a life? Consistent life. The consistent life, the holy conversation, the unswerving integrity, the active benevolent spirit, the godly example,
These are mediums through which light is conveyed to the world. How does God convey his light to the world? He conveys it through a Christian whose mind is saturated with the Word of God, whose heart is filled with the living Christ, who lives a consistent godly life. They're not one thing in church and another thing at home. They're not one thing at church and another thing when it comes to their business. They're not one thing at church and another thing when it comes to dealing with people around them. They live godly, consistent lives. I like this, unswerving integrity. What is unswerving integrity? It's not trying to protect yourself and make yourself look better than you are. It's admitting when you make a mistake. It's admitting when you fall and you stumble. The church is not a place where we hypocritically make believe that everybody is going to be perfect all the time. We stumble, we fall, but we get our arms around one another, lovingly pick one another up. We don't have to wear our masks. Unswerving integrity, honesty. It talks about a benevolent spirit, the spirit that wants to give, the loving, kind, compassionate spirit. It talks about the godly example, and it says, these are mediums through which light is conveyed to the world. What is Jesus talking about in 1 Thessalonians chapter 5 when he talks about getting ready for the coming of Christ? He's talking about a group of people who, weak and frail, have come to Jesus. He lives within their hearts. His word saturates their mind. They are driven by prophecy, and they live honest lives of integrity. And the Spirit of Christ is working through them, and the world is touched both by what they say and how they live. The darkness of self-centered living is like chasing a phantom. We're always seeking but never finding. Living on the knife edge of eternity, God calls us to live life with purpose in Christ. He calls us to have our lives radiating with the glory of his presence. Three things here in our passage. First, three contrasts. First, the contrast between light and darkness. Secondly, the contrast between watching and sleeping. Now take your Bible, go back to 1 Thessalonians chapter 5. Paul makes this appeal. He appeals to the church to be light in a time of darkness, the light of the Word of God filling their hearts, the light of Christ motivating their life, the light of the prophetic word driving them to be witnesses in the world. But then he talks about watching and sleeping. Notice 1 Thessalonians chapter 5, verse 6. Therefore, let us not sleep as others, but let us watch. What does it mean to watch and not to sleep? Sleeping and watching can best be understood in the light of Christ's Gethsemane experience. So if you have your Bible, take it to Mark chapter 4. We need to look at what watching and sleeping is all about in Scripture.

pray. And when you look in on the scene, in Mark chapter 14, verse 32, it says, "Then they came to a place which was named Gethsemane. And he said to his disciples, 'Sit here while I pray.'" Jesus was facing betrayal. He was facing denial. He was facing rejection. He was facing the nails driven through his hands, the crown of thorns placed upon his head. He was facing the crucifixion. And Jesus so desperately needed his disciples to be praying for him. And so he left Peter, James, and he left the larger group of disciples. Verse 33, he takes Peter, James, and John with him. And he says to them in verse 34, "My soul is exceedingly sorrowful, even to death. Stay here and watch." That's our word. What does it mean to watch? He went a little farther and fell on the ground and prayed, asking if it were possible that the hour of the cross might pass from him. He surrenders to the Father's will. But notice what happens. The scripture says in verse 37, "Then he came and found them sleeping. And he said, 'Simon, you're sleeping. Could you not watch 1 hour? Watch and pray, lest you enter into temptation.'" What was Jesus in effect saying to Peter? He was saying, "Peter, look, you are going to face the greatest trial of your life. The mob is coming. The mob is on its way. You're going to face trial. You're going to face imprisonment. I will go to the cross and die." But the Christian church left on earth after my resurrection will face burning at the stake. It will face martyrdom. It'll face betrayal by its friends. It'll face the greatest trials in history. Peter, watch. Peter, be alert. Peter, be sensitive to what's happening. You never get strength for the trial when the trial comes. You get strength for the trial before the trial comes. Strength for trials in life do not come at the moment of trial. They come in the secret place of prayer before the trial comes. The strength comes as we fill our mind with the saturated with the Word of God. Many Christians do well in the Christian life as long as their internal ability to resist temptation is greater than the external temptation. But when the external temptation is greater than the internal ability to cope, they fall apart. The only solution is getting strength before the trial. Now, in a marvelous passage in Testimonies to the Church, page 204, I read from the inspired commentary these words. At the most critical moment, you see, the disciples were sleeping in the light of the eternal significance of the moment. The destiny of the world was at stake, but they were sleeping. The decisive battle and the great controversy was about to burst upon them, but they were sleeping. They were to be thrust with Jesus into the greatest trial of their lives, but they were sleeping. What does it mean they were sleeping? They had this spiritual drowsiness. They were not alert to what was happening. Now I read 2 Testimonies 204. "They lost much by sleeping. Our Savior designed to fortify them for the severe test of their faith to which they would soon be subjected. If they had spent that mournful period in watching with the dear Savior in prayer, Peter would not have been left to his own feeble strength and deny his Lord in the time of trial." Why did Peter deny his Lord in the time of trial? Because he wasn't alert to what was going to happen. He didn't realize the mob was coming. He didn't realize the severity of the trial. So he was in this drowsy spirituality. Now, notice, there is a parallel. Their eyes were heavy. Jesus found them sleeping. I'm continuing to read this reference, 2 Testimonies 204. "By these sleeping disciples is

represented a sleeping church when the day of God's visitation is nigh. So, inspiration tells us that the condition of the disciples is the condition often of many Christians waiting for the coming of Christ. They are not awake to what's taking place around them. What is the solution to all of that? What is the solution? The solution is to watch and be spiritually alert in the light of the signs of the times, to live a godly life of prayer and Bible study and submission to God's will and active witness to others. It is not to be allow the world to squeeze you in by the mundane things of life. You see, in 1 Thessalonians 5, Paul says, my greatest concern is not time charts. My greatest concern is not elaborate computations. My greatest concern is that my God's people get sucked in to a world that's saying, oh, I want internal peace. I want some kind of external security, economic security, personal security. Paul says, my greatest concern is that we won't be light in a time of darkness. My greatest concern, we won't be watching. We'll be in this state of spiritual drowsiness. Now, notice one more contrast he gives, light and darkness. Sleep and watching. Watching, being alert. Now, notice the last one that he gives, 1 Thessalonians chapter 5. Here we go. Last one, 1 Thessalonians chapter 5. He gives one more contrast, and probably this is the most powerful one he gives. He says, verse 6, last part, therefore let us not sleep as others, but let us watch and be what? Sober. For those who sleep, sleep at night, and for those who get drunk, are drunk at night. Sobriety has to do with clear thinking. Drunkenness confuses the thinking process. When a person gets drunk, they lose their grip on reality. They live in a world of confused thinking. In Scripture, to be sober is to live by faith in the salvation provided by Christ and Christ alone. It's to be motivated by the hope of Jesus' soon return. It's to be alert to the opportunities that he provides us in the light of eternity to witness for him. In Scripture, to be drunk is to be so concerned about the things of time that the things of eternity take second place in our life. In Scripture, to be drunk is that our thinking becomes foggy, our priorities become confused. The problems of today crowd out the things of eternity, and the world subtly, unexpectedly squeezes us into its mold. Paul's appeal to the Thessalonians and to his people today is in the light of the delay of the Advent, to have your mind saturated with God's word, to be spiritually alert as lights in the world of darkness, and to cherish the incredibly good news that Christ and Christ alone can give us peace, that Christ and Christ alone can give us security, that Christ and Christ alone is coming again. And he is the incredible hope of the world. One of my cherished possessions is an old maple tree. An old maple tree. This old maple is over 200 years old. I cherish it. Not because it's a maple, but because what it represents. I want to take you back. Back to the 1830s. Back to the 1840s. At that time, the world believed that there'd be 1,000 years of peace and there'd be a millennial period on Earth. But there was a young farmer living up in Roehampton, New York. His name, William Miller. And the light of God's word filled his heart. The light of Jesus changed his life. He was a deist. He believed that God turned up the world, turned on the world, and then turned it off. Turned off the clock, and God wouldn't interfere with the world. But his heart was barren. His soul was cold. He began to study the word of God, and there he found Jesus. And Jesus was the light of his life, and the Scriptures became the passion of his life. As he studied the word of God, he sensed Christ was coming and coming soon. Based on the prophecies of Daniel, he thought Jesus would come in the 1840s. One day,
He was out among these maple trees. This is one of the maple trees that he knelt under. I was leading a group up at Littlehampton, New York. An old man came to me, said, Pastor, one of those old maple trees fell down. This is where William Miller prayed under the maple tree. Pastor, I want to give it to you. I want to give you that old a part of that old maple tree. Miller began to preach about the coming of Christ. There was a great spiritual revival through America. Hearts were touched, lives were changed, gamblers became honest, and prostitutes became pure, and Laodicean sleeping complacent Christians had a new sense that Christ would come, and eventually they thought Jesus would come in around 1844. They settled on a date called October 22, 1844. Jesus did not come. They were bitterly, bitterly disappointed. And Miller was now, 1845, 1846, Miller was dying. And as Miller was dying, his friend Hiram Edson came to him. And he said, don't you regret your preaching? Don't you regret pointing to people that he would come in 1844? What do you believe about Miller, what do you believe about Christ coming today? On the opposite side of the old maple are Miller's words, engraved in the maple by an old man who's the curator there today. And Miller said to Hiram Edson, what do I believe about the coming of Christ? I believe it's going to be today and today and today. Today and today and today until he comes is when my heart must be ready. Miller said, for me, preparation for the coming of Christ is today. For me, my heart must be ready today. For me, I'm not waiting for tomorrow. For me, I'm not looking for some date on a timeline. For me, my sins must be forgiven today. For me, today, Christ must be enshrined in my heart. For me, today, I must surrender selfishness and pride and criticism and bitterness. For me, today is the day of salvation. Listen as Charles sings and comes. I have fixed my mind on another time, and it is today and today and today.

Most people know the story of America and the Revolution, the founding, the sacrifice, the birth of a nation, unlike anything the world has ever seen. But very few understand how close this country came to being completely destroyed just 30 years later. And even fewer know that when the United States Capitol lay in flames, the city in ruins, the government in full retreat, it was not an army that saved it. It was a storm. A storm so perfectly timed, so incredibly powerful, that even the British soldiers called it an act of God. Stay with me, friends, because what you're about to discover will change the way that you view America forever.

0: In 1814, there was no greater military power on the face of the earth than the British Empire. For 2 years, Britain and the United States had been locked in the War of 1812. But now, with their victorious armies freed from the battlefields of Europe, Britain saw a real opportunity to reclaim the rebellious territory.
1: Steady, lads.
2: Hurry it up! Form ranks now!
0: 5,000 of the Crown's most battle-hardened veterans were sailing towards the American capital, with one clear and deliberate objective: to deal a death blow to the government of the United States of America.
2: Ready the powder! Aim it left! The British are coming! The British are coming! The British are on the river!
0: They launched a bold amphibious assault up the Chesapeake Bay. And on August 24th, 1814, the American nation made a stand at the Battle of Blattensburg, a vital crossroads just northeast of Washington, D.C.
3: Steady, men. Hold this line.
0: Roughly 6,000 troops, mostly inexperienced militia, with a handful of regulars, Marines, and sailors, held high ground overlooking the key bridge over the eastern branch of the Potomac. But poor coordination, tactical errors, and raw inexperience doomed them. On the other hand, experienced British veterans under Major General Robert Ross and Rear Admiral George Cockburn advanced relentlessly. Rocket fire and disciplined volleys broke the militia's left flank first, then triggered a full retreat. Even President James Madison, who had come to observe the conflict, was forced to flee. In a matter of hours, the battle was lost. Casualties were light, but the consequences were catastrophic, and it plunged the Republic into one of its darkest hours. What followed was chaos and humiliation. The city's residents fled in panic. President James Madison escaped on horseback, while First Lady Dolly Madison famously refused to leave without first saving a full-length portrait of George Washington. Around 8 p.m. on August 24th, 1814, as night settled over the abandoned streets of Washington, D.C., British forces entered the undefended capital with deliberate intent to burn it. They struck first at the Capitol building, setting fire to the Senate House and chambers in the north and south wings, then torching the Library of Congress. Next, they marched down Pennsylvania Avenue to the President's house. British officers looted the mansion, sat mockingly to dine on the President's untouched meal using his china and silver, then set the White House ablaze.
4: Burn it all.
0: As the fires roared into the darkness, the young nation's core seemed to be gutted, leaving behind smoking ruins that tested whether the United States could survive such a profound humiliation. Yet the British occupation only lasted 26 hours. On the afternoon of August 25th, as the fire still raged and the British soldiers prepared to burn more of Washington, D.C., the sky became eerily dark. A violent thunderstorm rolled in. Accounts describe torrential rain, crashing thunder, blinding lightning, and winds of extraordinary force as the sky turned pitch black without warning, unleashing a ferocious tornado. Yes, a full-blown tornado that touched down in the heart of Washington, D.C. It ripped roofs from buildings, snapped trees like matchsticks, hurled beams and debris like grapeshot, and lifted heavy British cannons to fling them aside. Even though the downpour of rain extinguished the flames, invaders, shocked and soaked, battered and demoralized, abandoned their plans. Admiral Cockburn himself was said to have remarked on the freakish weather as he withdrew, this was an act of God. The storm had done what no army could. It halted the devastation and drove the enemy away, altering the course of history. This storm was seen as an act of God that saved the young nation until it grew into the world's greatest superpower. Behind this extraordinary moment lies an ancient prophecy in Revelation 13. It points to a powerful nation rising in the last days as a lamb-like beast from the earth, emerging in a wilderness far from the old empires, bearing horns of liberty and freedom, blessed to shine as a global beacon, yet warned that its survival depends on faithfulness to God. We want to give you clear answers with our free magazine, America in Bible Prophecy, filled with straightforward, scripture-based insights on this nation's prophetic role and what's coming next. Don't face these current times without light. 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It's free, it's biblical, and every American and Bible Christian needs to read it.

I solicit your prayers as I broach this very important topic today, talking about the last Elijah message. There's a lot going on in the world, as everyone knows, and a lot of people are saying, is this it? We've probably been in the last days for some time, but it's almost like you see the world is entering a vortex that keeps spiraling faster and faster, and the trajectory of what you see happening in the world with not just wars and the rumors of wars, but the population, the pollution, the trajectory of AI, the explosive way that knowledge is going, and then Jesus said, except those days be shortened, no flesh would be saved, makes us believe it won't be long. Some of you remember years ago in the ancient English villages, not that you were living there, I'm talking about, you remember hearing about, that they had a town crier, or they had church bells that would chime off the hour, and it would, you know, ding for 8 o'clock, ding, ding, ding, ding, or the bell would ring, or the town crier would say 8 o'clock and all is well. Well, this one man in this village was laying in bed at night, and he was having trouble sleeping, and he heard the church bell go off, 10 o'clock, 10 rings, 11 o'clock, 11 rings, 12 o'clock, 12 rings, but then it rang a 13th time. And he had been counting them off, and he sat straight up in bed, and he shook his wife and said, Mother, get up. She said, what's wrong? He said, it's later than it's ever been, which is true today. Now, our message is talking about the last Elijah message, which relates very much to you and me today, but we've got to look back to understand where we are now. We understand present history by looking back. If you look at the last prophecy in the Old Testament, that would be Malachi chapter 4, go to verse 4, and we'll start at verse 5, talking about Elijah's return. Now, the reason we are talking about Elijah's return is Elijah, we know, did not die the death of most men. As you see in the picture depicted on the screen, he went to heaven in a fiery chariot. So Malachi makes this prophecy. And keep in mind, in the day of Jesus, there's no New Testament. The book of Revelation for the apostles and Jesus was Malachi. That was the last prophetic book. And they were reading it with great interest, wondering when the Messiah would come. So you find this prophecy. Behold, I will send you Elijah the prophet before the coming of the great and dreadful day of the Lord. That sounds like the last days, right? And he will turn the hearts of the fathers to the children and the hearts of the children to their fathers, lest I come and smite the earth with a curse. You know, in just a couple of weeks, Passover will begin for about 16 million Jews around the world. Most of them are not Orthodox, but for the Orthodox Jews, they celebrate the Seder, the Passover, and they have the dinner, and if you know anything about it, they will always set an extra place with an empty chair at their table, assuming space allows, and that extra chair is not for the Messiah, it's for the prophet Elijah, who would come to prepare the way for the Messiah. So they were looking for the coming of Elijah. But Jesus tells us that in one sense, Elijah did come already. When John the Baptist was born, the angel Gabriel, now I'm in Luke 1:17, and you're going to have to take notes. I thought before of printing out my sermon notes, maybe I'll post them online in the future because I give a lot of scriptures and it's hard to keep up, but I do give them. Luke 1:17, speaking of this miraculous boy that was named by an angel. Angel Gabriel told Zacharias, and he will go before him. He would go before the Messiah in the spirit and power of Elijah. So who was it that came in the spirit and power of Elijah? As I heard one person, I thought, said it, Elisha was the first one. You remember Elisha said, let a double portion of your spirit be upon me. So they should have known that when it talked about Elijah coming, it wasn't talking about the reincarnation of Elijah, but someone would come once again in the spirit and power of Elijah.
And John the Baptist was first. Look at Matthew 11:13. For all of the prophets and the law prophesied until John, and if you're willing to receive it, he said, if you can comprehend it, he is Elijah who is to come. So the Bible tells us before the Messiah's first coming as a lamb, there would be an Elijah that would prepare the way. And I'll say more about that in a moment. But we've got a problem. When they asked John the Baptist if he was Elijah, he said no. But Jesus says yes. Is that a contradiction? No. Look in first in John chapter 1, verse 19. The Jews come to John the Baptist, and they say, who are you? He confessed, and he did not deny, but he confessed, I am not the Christ. And they said, what then? Are you Elijah? Because they knew Elijah would come to prepare the way. He said, I am not. Now, why did he say he was not? Because they were asking the wrong question. They were asking, are you a reincarnation of Elijah? And John said, no. But we already heard from the angel he was coming in the spirit and power of Elijah. See, the Jews had been hanging around with the Greeks, and a lot of their theology was being corrupted. They'd been conquered by the Greeks and then the Romans, and they were getting some of their ideas about the state of the dead and the circle of life all mixed up, and they were wondering if Elijah was going to be reborn again and reincarnated. You can understand what the Lord is talking about, because if you go to the Old Testament, in the days of Moses, God told Moses, gather the 70 elders, bring them to the tabernacle, and I will take some of the spirit that is on you and give it to them. This Holy Spirit of judgment and wisdom and the Spirit of God. And when Elisha prays for a double portion of Elijah's spirit, he wasn't asking to be reincarnated. He said, I want the Holy Spirit, but I've got a big work to do. So give me a double portion because I'm your only firstborn, and the firstborn gets a double portion of the inheritance. That's what he was saying. And so they were asking John the wrong question. Are you the reincarnation? He said, no. And by the way, very rarely do prophets know they're prophets. Even Ellen White, who I believe was a prophet, if you asked her, she'd say, no, I'm not a prophet. I'm just a messenger. They're very humble. And those who are ready for the second coming in the last days probably don't feel like they're worthy. So he said, no, I am not. But Jesus said he was. Now go to chapter 17 of Matthew. Notice this is the same book. I read in verse 11, in chapter 11, where Jesus said, if you can handle it, he is Elijah. Now to go to Matthew 17, same book, verse 10. And his disciples asked him, saying, why then do the scribes say that Elijah must come first? It wasn't just the scribes, it's the Bible. Jesus answered and said, indeed, Elijah is coming first and will restore all things. Now when Jesus said this, John the Baptist had been beheaded. Oh, is there more than one coming of Elijah? Indeed, Elijah is coming first, and he will restore, that's future tense, and will restore all things. But I say to you that Elijah has come already, and they did not know him, but they did to him whatever they wished. He had been executed. Likewise, the Son of Man is about to suffer at their hands. So even after John died, it says, I'm sending you Elijah. And remember Malachi's prophecy, I'll send you Elijah the prophet before the great and dreadful day of the Lord. That's talking about the second coming, the day of the Lord. Not just Jesus' first coming as a lamb, but Elijah's coming before the second coming, where Jesus comes like a lion as he comes as a conquering king. Now, for those of you who want to know how long the sermon will last, I will try to quit on time, but I've got 14 points. You can keep track. The numbers will be on the screen for those of you that are the accountants. These are ways in which you will find similarities with Elijah in the Old Testament, the ministry of John the Baptist, and how it relates to us in the last days. God is going to have a people that will do a work similar to the work of Elijah. Now keep in mind, back in the Old Testament, you had one nation, one Elijah, John the Baptist, one nation, the Jewish nation, one who came in the spirit and power of Elijah. The last days, you've got a whole world, lots of nations. And so I think God is going to have an Elijah message, and there'll be many that God will raise up to do this work
on a global scale. So look, what are the characteristics of what they did then? Since we're living in the last days, can you say amen? We need to know, what should we be doing now? Elijah and John the Baptist are examples. Now, I don't want to confuse you, but in a sense, there's actually four Elijahs. Now, stay with me. Maybe even five. First, it got Elisha, so let's just put him aside. Now, we're back to four. Elisha had the spirit and power of Elijah. Okay. You have John the Baptist, who came in the spirit and power of Elijah. What was the time period that Elijah worked in during the famine? 1,260 days, 3.5 years, 42 months, right? Famine. Very precise about the number. How long did Jesus minister after John introduced him? 1,260 days before he was crucified, right? 3.5 years, 42 Jewish months, 30 days in a Jewish month. Is there a prophetic 1,260 days during the Dark Ages where God's people have to flee into the wilderness like Elijah fled from Jezebel? And there is this woman in Revelation 17 who is persecuting the prophets of God. She's drunken with their blood. So there is a spiritual Elijah, and you've got the Waldenses that fled into the wilderness, and you've got the revival prophets and revivers that during the Great Reformation, Luther and Calvin and Zwingli and Whitfield and Wesley and Huss and Jerome and all of these Elijahs that were trying to restore and bring people back to the true faith. So there was the spiritual work that happened. But here we are living in the last days, and God has called together a movement and given them the gift of prophecy and calling us to return to the commandments of God, and we have a special work to do. All right, so characteristic number one, they lived in the wilderness. We notice that. Look at 1 Kings 17. Get thee hence, this is verse 3, turn eastward and hide thyself by the brook Cherith. And he went according unto the word of the Lord. A wilderness separation from corruption and worldliness. God had to bring his people into the wilderness to teach them the truth. That's talking about Israel. Look in 1 Kings 19, verse 8. So he arose and he had been sleeping under a bush of juniper trees. So he arose and he ate and drank this angel food, and he went in the strength of that food 40 days and 40 nights. By the way, Elijah and Jesus and Moses all fasted 40 days and 40 nights. And those are the only three in the Bible. And they all three appear together on the Mount of Transfiguration. Okay? So he's out in the wilderness. Look at John the Baptist. In those days came John the Baptist, Matthew 3:1, preaching in the wilderness of Judea. Why in the wilderness? Because so much corruption was in the cities, and he wanted to give them a pure message, and he needed his own cathedral. Mark 1, verse 3, the voice of one crying in the wilderness, prepare the way of the Lord. Mark here is quoting Isaiah. So God brought them out in the wilderness. And you know, when you look at Whitfield and Wesley, this great revival that they brought, the churches were aghast that they were preaching outdoors. They thought you were only allowed to preach in a church, but they were preaching out in the fields, and great crowds came to hear them. They had sort of an Elijah message. By the way, they would probably, Elijah and John the Baptist, support country living. Do we hear anything about that these days, the benefits? What was the message? Prepare a highway for the king. Look in 1 Kings 18:45. Now here's the context. 3.5 years of famine. At the end of the famine, there's a showdown on Mount Carmel. And after God consumes the sacrifice with fire, he then goes and he prays 7 times for rain because the famine is going to end, the drought. Clouds gather in the sky. It turns black, preparing to pour out rain. And the Bible tells Elijah to tell the king, says, you better make your way to Jezreel because there's the sound of an abundance of rain. By the way, that rain is a symbol for the Holy Spirit that comes after the 3.5 years. Did Jesus pour out the Holy Spirit after 3.5 years of ministry? And the sky became black. I'm in 1 Kings 18:45. The sky became black with clouds and wind, and there was a heavy rain. So Ahab rode away to Jezreel, and the hand of the Lord came upon Elijah. This is miraculous strength.
And he girded up his loins, and he ran ahead of Ahab to the entrance of Jezreel, about 12 miles, running like a half a marathon, a prophet, healthy prophet. This is what Isaiah says, foretelling the coming of John the Baptist, Isaiah 40, verse 3. The voice of one crying in the wilderness, prepare the way of the Lord, make straight in the desert a highway for our God. Every valley will be exalted, every mountain and hill brought low. The crooked places shall be made straight, and the rough places shall be made smooth. The glory of the Lord will be revealed. The glory of the Lord is revealed after intense road work. In Bible times, when kings traveled through their domain, and they would ride the chariots, they were sharing the roads that were shared by the peasants and the camels. They were not always well maintained. So they often sent out road workers ahead of the king. The heralds would say, the king is coming. They would fill in the potholes. If there were rocks and big bumps in the road, they'd hack them out and smooth them. If some places were unnecessarily crooked, they would straighten them out. And they were making a highway for the king. You can read in the Bible when Absalom wanted to be king instead of David, it says he prepared 50 men to run before him. He's saying, I'm going to be king. And so, and they would announce their approach. I was in Cameroon years ago, and we heard all this noise, and from our hotel window, I looked out, and the president was going down the main street in front of the hotel, and he had 8 men in black suits, and we're on the equator, and they are running ahead of his bulletproof limousine, 4, 2 on each side in the front and 2 on each side in the back. And I thought, and they're jogging. I thought, how could you even stand out there? And how could these guys keep up with the limousine? I was so impressed. Well, they were even harder on them back then. They had to run ahead and clear the road. Well, you know, there's obstacles to the hearts of people, to our hearts. The humiliated, the low spots need to be brought up and encouraged. The proud, the high spots need to be brought down. The crooked ways need to be made straight. It's interesting that when Paul was converted, God told Ananias, you'll find him on Straight Street. And God wants us to live on Straight Street. Straight is the way, and narrow is the gate that leads to life. The broad road is probably crooked. So, it's telling us that they were to prepare the road. Luke 176, got long chapters in Luke. Luke chapter 1, verse 76. And you, child, Zacharias is prophesying about his son, John the Baptist, and you, child, will be called the prophet of the highest, for you will go before the face of the Lord to prepare his ways. In the wilderness, he told people to repent and prepare. The Messiah was coming. In Luke 3, verse 4, prepare the way of the Lord, make his path straight. That's exactly what Isaiah foretold would happen. And they would have, how is that done? How do we apply that today? Do we have a special message today? It's called having the everlasting gospel to preach to those that dwell on the earth. And part of that is calling people to repent of their sins. That's the gospel. And receive forgiveness. Amen? This is a final 3-point message that goes to the world. Point 2, Pastor Doug, how are you going to do this? No, I'm on point 3. They had a simple diet and lifestyle. I don't want to take this too far, but they didn't have an extravagant diet and lifestyle. There was some simplicity. They were noted for the simplicity, as God's people will be in the last days. It says, an angel touched Elijah, 1 Kings 19:5, woke him up and said, look, there was a cake of bread on the coals and a cruse of water, bread and water. He was fed by ravens. They brought him bread and they brought him flesh, and it was clean meat. I talked about that last week. Luke 1:15, speaking of John the Baptist, he will be great in the sight of the Lord and will drink neither wine or strong drink. We are living in the last days, and as God's kings and priests, we are not to be drinking or alcohol and using drugs. We are to have healthy lives. He will be filled with the Holy Spirit. Notice how those two things are juxtaposed against each other. You do not abuse your body. You are filled, but not with drugs, but with the Holy Spirit. That's what fills you.
even from his mother's womb. How many of you wish you could have been filled with the Holy Spirit from your mother's womb? Just Jesus and John the Baptist, as far as I know. But it's talking about when you are born again, you are filled with the Holy Spirit from the womb, so to speak. Mark 1:16, he did eat locusts and wild honey. Now, the locusts could have been grasshoppers. They are technically clean, but there's a similar word for bean pod. It's like the prodigal son was going to eat the pods that the pigs were eating. They did have carob pods. They still do in the Middle East. I much prefer to believe, I could be wrong, that John the Baptist was eating the bean pods. I just struggle picturing him with little grasshopper legs in his teeth. So, and honey. Honey, a symbol for the word of God. His law is sweeter than honey. This last day, people, well, there's a simplicity in our diet. And the Bible says, whatever you eat or drink, do all to the glory of God. Amen? There's modesty in their appearance. They could spot the sons of the prophets. They dressed simply. It tells us Elijah passed by. He threw his mantle on Elisha. He had a mantle, and then it says he wore a garment of camel skin. It was often, they called it a hairy garment, but it wasn't like he's wearing a grizzly coat. It was camel skin and a leather belt is how the prophets would dress. In 2 Kings 1:8, he was a hairy man, a girt of a leather girdle about his loins, about his waist. Mark 1:6, and John was clothed, this is in the New Testament, John the Baptist, in the spirit and power of Elijah. He was clothed with camel's hair with a girdle, a leather belt about his loins. It's identical. They got the uniform of a prophet. Now, should there be something different about our dress? I'm not suggesting that you all just get on camel skin, but there was a simplicity and a modesty. And part of the message for the last days, 1 Timothy 2:9, that women adorn themselves in modest apparel. This goes for men too, with propriety and moderation. Back then, it was the women that were preoccupied with their appearance, but a lot of men have been wussified in our age, and they're preoccupied with primping and prepping. And 1 Peter chapter 3, verse 3, whose adorning let it not be the outward adorning of plaiting the hair and wearing of gold and putting on of apparel. Their simple, modest dress was a rebuke of the age and the flamboyance. And today, when everybody is piercing and tattooing to the hilt, God's people ought to be known as our bodies are the temple of the Holy Spirit. No graffiti. Now, if you've got a tattoo, you can still be saved. Don't misunderstand. And if you've been pierced, a lot of people have. Jesus was. But it's not God's plan that God's people should be poking holes in their bodies. You are the temple of the Holy Spirit. There should be a simplicity, a purity, a modesty about our dress. And I'll stop there before I lose too many. Number 5, boldly calling kings and people back to the commandments of God. There is a bold, holy audacity in their preaching. They were not afraid to tell it as it is. They fearlessly confronted sin. Here's an example. 1 Kings 18:18. Ahab finally sees Elijah after this famine. And he says, are you the troubler of Israel? That kind of makes you scared if a king talks to you that way, but Elijah was not at all scared. He said, I've not troubled Israel, but you and your father's house in that you have forsaken the commandments of the Lord and followed the Baals. You've gotten mixed up in paganism. And he rebuked the king, and then he started giving the king orders. He said, gather all Israel to me. And the king said, okay. There was a boldness and a power that even the king listened to him. And that's after the king had his poster on every telephone pole around Israel, wanted dead or alive. When he finally meets the king listens, but he rebukes the king for his disobedience. What about John the Baptist? He tells King Herod, it is not lawful for you, this is Mark 16:18, it is not lawful, you're breaking the commandments, for you to have your brother's wife, you're committing adultery. Takes a lot of audacity to tell a ruler you're committing adultery. By the way, does the Bible talk in Revelation about a period of history where the church compromised with paganism and she's accused of being an adulteress? She's called a harlot. That's about as far as you can go. And with the kings of the earth,
She commits adultery and persecutes the prophets of God. God's people cannot be intimidated about boldly speaking up about who those powers are. It's amazing to me how few Protestant churches protest anymore. They've forgotten why they're even Protestants. We need more Elijahs in the last days. 2 Timothy 3, verse 3 and 4, for the time will come when they will not endure sound doctrine. They'll be preaching smooth things. They'll turn away their ears from the truth and believe fables. What was it that happens before Elijah comes? The words immediately preceding this, I'm in Malachi chapter 4, remember the law of Moses. Behold, I send you Elijah. What will Elijah do? Tell people to remember the law of Moses. Is that the law with a 20% discount or 10% discount, or is it the whole law? Turning people back to the commandments of God. We are that people. Can you say amen? We are not just a denomination. God's raised up the Seventh-day Adventist Church and given us a message to call people back to the commandments of God in the last days, all of them. Not just hearing about them, but we should be living them. Not that we're saved by works. We're saved by faith, but it's a faith that works. Amen. Revelation 12, 17. Who is the devil especially enraged with in the last days? It says, and the dragon was enraged with the woman, and he went to make war with the rest of her offspring that keep the commandments of God. That means that the devil is mad at a group that believes in all the commandments of God in the last days, and he wages war and has the testimony of Jesus. Point number 6, John the Baptist emphasized a call to repentance and reform. That call needs to be issued often. We tend to backslide. We need to be called back to reform, come back to the teachings of Scripture. 1 Kings 18:21, what did Elijah say to Israel? How long will you halt? And the word halt there means limp. How long will you limp between two opinions? If the Lord is God, follow him. Now, that's a picture of someone who can't make up their mind which God it is. It's kind of like they're going like this, and then they're going like this, and they're going like this. Because here, Jezebel has got prophets of Baal, but there were still prophets, the sons of the prophets, and there were still knees that had not bowed to Baal, 7,000, God told Elijah, but a lot of the people were getting mixed up in Baal worship. And this is with a Jewish king. Could that ever happen again, that paganism would infiltrate God's people? If God's people spend their time consuming all the media of the world, the values of the world will affect your thinking. I just heard this week about somebody, dear friend, used to be a believer, spouse died, now he's communicating with her. Mixed up in the paganism of the world. So, calling people back to repentance and reform. Matthew 3, did John the Baptist do this? Then went out to him Jerusalem and all Judea, and they were baptized of him in the Jordan, confessing their sins, the repenting of their sins. The Elijah message calls people to a new life in Christ, to being washed from sin. Matthew 3, verse 2, repent, for the kingdom of heaven is at hand. Is the kingdom of heaven at hand? Now, when John the Baptist was preaching, the spiritual kingdom of heaven was at hand. The literal kingdom of heaven, and the spiritual kingdom is still at hand. But the literal kingdom is also going to come. Christ has gone to prepare to receive a kingdom, and when he receives it, he is going to come again as a conquering king. And so we're to prepare people for both. Amen? Point 7, humbly pointing people to Christ despite their power and that they were prophets and the miracles that Elijah did. There's no miracles that we saw John do. They were humble. 1 Kings 18:42, Ahab went up to eat and drink. This is after fire comes down from heaven. All he could think about was, I'm hungry. Elijah went up to the top of the mountain and he prayed. And he bowed down on the ground and put his face between his knees, a posture of humility. John the Baptist, Matthew 3:11, he said, he that comes after me is mightier than I,
whose shoes I am not worthy to bear. When Jesus said, John, baptize me, John said to Jesus, Lord, you should baptize me. There's a humility. We are to walk humbly, Micah 6:8, do justly, love mercy, walk humbly with your God. They are people that are known by their simplicity, their humility. Behold the Lamb of God that takes away the sin of the world. This is the message of John the Baptist. It was the message of Elijah. What did Elijah do? He offered a sacrifice and then the fire came down. You and I, when we behold the Lamb, we're looking at the sacrifice of God. Amen? Believing in Jesus and his saving grace. Number 8. This is where it gets really interesting. They both experienced a queen's persecution. It tells us that 1 Kings 19:2, Jezebel sent a messenger unto Elijah. He said, the gods do to me mourn also if I do not make your life like the life of one of them. He had killed her prophets. She basically said, you are under a death decree. Will God's people be under a death decree? He had to flee into the wilderness because there was a death decree coming from the woman who is married to the state. Are you with me? Is there going to be a church-state relationship that's going to persecute God's people and they're going to have to run? There's going to be a death decree. What does Herodias do? She's married to King Herod. She's a queen. She tells her daughter to dance and to bring the head of John the Baptist. Now, some go to heaven in a fiery chariot. Elijah was translated. John the Baptist died, but he will be resurrected. When Jesus comes, there's two kinds of Elijah. Some are going to be translated. Some are going to be resurrected. Amen? And Elisha got sick and he died of old age. He had the spirit and power of Elijah too. So we don't know how it's going to end, but they all had the Elijah message. Okay? It tells us the dragon is wroth with the woman. And during the dark ages, God's people had to flee because the woman and the daughters of Babylon, Babylon and her daughters persecuted the prophets of God. Amen? Number nine, they have a passion to glorify God. Their focus was never self-glorification. John 3, verse 30, what did John the Baptist say? He must increase, but I must decrease. It's like Jesus in the Garden of Gethsemane. This is the biggest battle I face every day. Thy will, not my will be done. We are all naturally selfish. Our love computer got broken back in Adam and Eve's time, and unless you're born again, you're going to struggle with selfishness. And by the way, you need to be born again every day. Paul said, I die daily, meaning he needs to be born again every day. We need to die to self. This is what John said. He must increase, I must decrease. What about Elijah? He said, I have been very zealous for the Lord God of hosts. Elijah didn't care whether he died. He was interested. He said, take my life. I'm no better than my father's. They were interested in the glory of God. True revival will always direct attention to God's glory. Number 10, both Elijah, John the Baptist, God's last day Elijahs, will spend time discipling and training others. Did Elijah have disciples? Well, he had a couple of categories. He had Elisha, who was like an apprentice, and then there were sons of the prophets. Before Elijah goes to heaven, what's on his heart? He says, I need to go visit the sons of the prophets at Bethel. I need to go visit the sons of the prophets at Jericho. I need to go visit the sons of the prophets at Jordan. And after strengthening all these disciples, he then ascends to heaven. What did Jesus do before his ascension? He appeared to the disciples several times and opened to them the scriptures.

discipling others. John had disciples, remember? Some of the disciples of John came to Jesus and they were complaining, "You're getting more disciples than us." So John had his disciples. Number 11, preparing people to receive the Holy Spirit. Now, this is one of the most important things, the work of Elijah that we're to be doing today. Did God pour out the Spirit on Elijah? Did he pour out the Spirit on Moses and the 70 elders and the apostles at Pentecost? And that was a first rain. Is there going to be a latter rain before the harvest where God is going to pour out his Spirit in Pentecostal plus power? It's hard to imagine today, right? That we could have the power of the apostles. But God is going to do it again. He has not changed, friends. Say amen. He's going to keep his promise. That means we need to be preparing people through revival and reform to receive the outpouring of the Holy Spirit. And you might think, Pastor Doug, how will we ever be ready? Did the apostles feel ready? If you just go 50 days from the cross to Pentecost, they were fighting and arguing who was the greatest, fleeing and forsaking Jesus. They were very human. The Bible says in the book of James, Elijah was a man subject to like passions as you and me, but he prayed and it didn't rain. He prayed and fire came down from heaven and it rained. So we look around, we think, how will this ever happen again? Friends, it's going to happen. He'll use people like you and me. If you believe, all things are possible. He wants to pour out his Spirit on the church again. We're to prepare people. 2 Kings 2:15. Now when the sons of the prophets were with, who were from Jericho, saw Elijah, they said, "The Spirit of Elijah rests on Elisha." Luke 3:16, John answered, saying, "I indeed baptize you with water, but one mightier than I is coming, whose sandal strap I am not worthy to loose. He will baptize you with the Holy Spirit and with fire." Did Jesus do that? Will he do it again? If we do the work that we're called to do. Number 12, they believed in restoring true biblical worship. It's such a touching scene when you picture it in your mind. You got these prophets of Baal. You know the showdown on Mount Carmel? And the prophets of Baal, they build their altar, and they probably went like the Hebrew altar, and they make their sacrifice, and they dance, they cut themselves, and they scream, and they carry on all day long, so nobody even pays attention. And it says, about the time of the evening sacrifice, Elijah restored the altar of God. He put these 12 stones back in place. All the Israelites are just watching him. And it's like, is anyone going to help him? But by himself, he wrestles the stones back in place. He puts the sacrifice. The only thing he helped him with was hauling the water to see if they could put the fire out. And they restored the worship of the true God. When that fire came down from heaven, what did the people say? "The Lord, he is God. The Lord, he is God." A little tidbit that you may not know. In Hebrew, Elijah's name is Elohim Jehovah, translated, "The Lord, he is God." So actually, when the people see the fire come down from heaven, they're saying, "Elijah, Elijah." But they're saying, "The Lord is God, not Baal." So he restores the worship. And God is coming for a people that will be living with the faith that was once delivered to the saints. You and I are not to go back with the denominational creed to find out who we are. We're to go back to the faith that was delivered to the saints in the Bible. Amen? And this was the burden of both Elijah and John the Baptist and God's people in the last days. John the Baptist said, Matthew 3, verse 10, "And even now the axe is laid to the root of the tree. Therefore, every tree that does not bear good fruit is cut down and thrown in the fire." A time of judgment is coming. And that's part of the message. All right, point number 13. The message of John the Baptist and Elijah was a message of revival and reformation. 1 Kings 18, and wait, let me say this differently. It is national revival. Now, that's because they were the nation of Israel. This message is to be international in the last days. Notice, 1 Kings 18, "Therefore send and gather all Israel to me on Mount Carmel." It was to be a national event, a national display. 1 Kings 18:39.

When all people saw it, they fell on their faces and said, "The Lord, He is God." I read that. Matthew 3, verse 5. Then Jerusalem, speaking of John the Baptist, and all Judea and all the region around the Jordan went out and were baptized. Even Josephus, the Jewish historian, who was a contemporary of John the Baptist, he said there was a national revival during that brief ministry of John the Baptist. So where did Jesus send us with the Elijah message? Go ye into all the world and preach the gospel. Is our message going to gain international attention? Yeah, good and bad. You will be brought before kings and rulers to give an answer for your faith. That's right. You might think, how will that ever happen? Oh, it will, friends. And the great revival. And they were all baptized, confessing their sins. It leads to revival and obedience. You're going to see a great movement of God. People say, when is there going to be revival, Pastor Doug? I think persecution is going to bring revival. Trials typically wake God's people up. It's always after some big catastrophe the church fills up. And I think that when persecution comes, it's going to separate the wheat from the chaff. People are not going to want to belong to a church that is very unpopular in their culture. And so when they come together to worship knowing that people are watching and they're being canceled and they're being mocked, they must really believe it or they wouldn't be there. So I think that there's going to be persecution or be challenged. And I don't know all the factors that will trigger that and bring it about, but there'll be a great international revival. Number 14. God's last day Elijah movement is going to be bringing a great revival. We're living in that time. Now, I said, you've got the Elijah. Look at the history of Israel. You need to know your Bibles, what he did, his boldness, his miracles. Then John the Baptist comes in the spirit and the power of Elijah to prepare people for Jesus' first coming. But then Jesus said, Elijah is coming. Again, before the great and dreadful day of the Lord. It's interesting how Elijah appears just suddenly. Have you noticed? Doesn't give any preamble about him as a little kid. It says, suddenly, Elijah the Tishbite, he marches in before the king and the queen and says, there's going to be no rain except at my word. And he marches out. He goes, boom, he appears. The New Testament, if you read Mark, in the Gospel of John, it says, there was a man sent of God. Boom! Luke gives us the pre-story. John the Baptist appears, preaching, and everybody goes. There must have been really good preaching if people come out, watch this guy eating honey and seed pods and listening to his preaching. They knew he was a prophet of God. And I think there's going to be a boom in the last days, and all of God's Spirit is going to fall upon. Are the 144,000 the same as Elijah? No, I think they're different. But they're all going to be responding to that message. God wants us to be sharing that message. Now, I just wanted to show you some of the ways, the similarities that you see, and I've got a couple of slides, between John the Baptist and the Elijah message that apply to us today. First of all, both ministered around the Jordan to teach and to baptize. The Jordan was the lowest river in the world. So it's a symbol of also humility, and we're going to have a message, go teach, baptize, okay? Both are confronted with kings and their sins. They both confronted kings and their sins. They're not afraid to talk about some of the sin in society that can make them enemies, even in high places. Both gathered multitudes to hear them. It's going to be a message that will spread. The Elijah message is not going to be one guy in a corner that no one's listening to. There are a lot of self-proclaimed Elijahs online right now that no one's really listening. Both were persecuted by queens and their daughters. I didn't say a lot about that, but not only did Jezebel persecute Elijah, the daughter of Jezebel, Athaliah, killed the descendants of David all at once. She missed Joash. And in Revelation, you get Babylon and her daughters. That's going to be our problem in the last days. And it was a problem for the reformers during their Elijah period. Both spent a long time in the wilderness. Now, I don't know that that means that we all need to leave town right now. I hope you do spend time in nature. It's talking about solitary time with God.
it's the wilderness and the desert, and there's a place where things are purified. And so they had their time with God. They felt isolated. Sometimes you may feel like nobody else supports you. You know, that's how you develop faith in God, is hopefully the support is withdrawn and you feel like you're in a wilderness. Like he says, take my life. And God said, I haven't left you. And he, so you may have a wilderness experience. Both ministered during. Now you notice there's 3.5 years during Christ's ministry. 3.5 years in the Old Testament is under a death decree. Jesus is under a death decree. Stephen is killed, and there is a death everywhere. James is beheaded. Esther begins with a 3.5 year time period. All the Jews are going to be executed. The reign of Ahasuerus, he held a feast. 3 years and a half. There's a death decree. History is going to repeat itself. Daughter conspiracy and revolution of 3.5 years. God killed for their faith. Amen? Again? No. Period. There may be. But I'm careful not to say. All right, where did I? Sat there. The Holy Spirit. They then are. Both two men.

0: Hello and good morning and happy Sabbath, children. How many of you like to help mom and dad in the kitchen? Raise your hand if you do. Okay, I can't see you, but I'm sure a lot of you have raised your hand, and I am one of those who like to help out in the kitchen. Has any of you ever seen one of these? This is a heavy-duty vegetable dicer, and how it works is you lift this thing up, you put the vegetable right in the center, whether it's an onion or tomatoes, and then you slam this down, and it dices it. It cuts it up in tiny little squares, and it comes out at the bottom. Now, don't feel bad if you don't know what it is, because I didn't know what it was either until 2 weeks ago did I find out what it was 2 weeks ago. So 2 weeks ago, we were volunteering, and we were slicing up tomatoes, and I was the one putting the tomatoes in the middle, and then somebody else, another volunteer who was a friend of mine, was the one slamming it down. So we were talking, we were chatting, and I had put in the tomato in the middle, but what I didn't do was center it. So as we were chatting, I put my finger back in there to try and center it, and as I did, he slammed it, and I said, ow! And I quickly grabbed my finger. I looked at it, and I saw blood was just coming out. So I ran quickly to the bathroom to put it under the faucet so the water could go through it, and I came back out, and volunteers were there to help me out. They gave me paper towels, another one wrapped bandages around my finger, and another volunteer gave me a couple of ice bags, and I was in so much pain, I knew I was done in the kitchen. So I decided, okay, I'm starting to feel lightheaded and feeling faint, I need to go sit down. So I went to my car, and I sat down, and I said, Lord, please help me. I don't feel good, my finger hurts really bad, I feel like I'm gonna faint, and I need you to help me, because I have to be able to drive home. My kids are here. I can't go to the hospital. I need you to help me. And so I prayed that prayer, and I dozed off after that. And when I woke up, it was a little after 4, so about an hour had passed. And when I opened my eyes, I sat up, and I noticed, oh, I'm not lightheaded anymore. It'll be okay for me to drive home. And my windows were down, and I heard voices coming towards the car, and I recognized it was my kids. So another thing to be thankful for me was that I didn't have to go back into the church to try and find them because there was a lot of people in the church. We came home. I was able to get home safely that afternoon. We came home. I had to rewrap my finger because the bandages were wrapped so tight. It was very numb and I couldn't feel it and it was starting to turn blue. So it was hurting even more. So as I rewrapped my finger, I was crying. I was having like a little pity party session in my room. And I was like, Lord, what am I gonna do now? I'm alone, it's just me and my kids. I felt so alone, and God told me, you're not alone, Faith. I'm with you. I'm going to help you. And so this was Friday afternoon. The next day was Sabbath. I woke up the next day. I was feeling a little down. My energy wasn't there, and I was weak. And so I didn't get to go to church, and I was very bummed. But as the day went on, I started to feel better. And I was well enough to come to the afternoon program. So my kids and I drove to church. We only live a few minutes away, so I was able to come to church. And when I came here, Mrs. Pixie called me, and she said, Faith, we heard about what happened to you, and we just want to lift you up in prayer. So I met the volunteers in the fellowship hall, and sure enough, there was a good number of them, and they all lifted me up in prayer. It was Miss Jenny, Miss Faye, Miss Pixie, Mr. Roger, Mr. Sam and Mrs. Sam, and Mrs. Marietta. They all came to help and pray for me, and I was so thankful. And I was reminded by what God told me the day before was that I was not alone. He was with me and that he would help me. You know, in life, we are going to run into trouble, whether because we weren't paying attention, like I wasn't paying attention, or just because we live in a sinful world. We will get hurt. We will have cuts and bruises, but we don't have to be afraid. We don't have to feel alone because God said in Psalm 50, verses 15, he says, call upon me in the day of trouble. I will deliver you and you shall glorify me. So we can trust that God will deliver us when we call upon him. And we can trust his promise because in 1 Corinthians 1:20, he also says, for all the promises of God in him are yes and in him, amen. So we can trust in the word of God. We can believe his word and we can trust in his grace. Now, since none of the kids are up here, I'll be the one to pray. So let's close our eyes. Heavenly Father, thank you so much for your promise that you will hear us when we call upon you in the day of trouble and that you will deliver us. Thank you for being the God who heals and for healing us. In Jesus' name, amen. Now, kids, pay attention when Pastor Doug speaks. Make sure you count how many times he says El Dorado, and then tell him after the service how many times he said the word. Thank you.
1: Before our choir and orchestra bring us our special music this morning, I wanted to give you just a little history about the song that they're going to be singing. It's a very familiar song, a patriotic song. It's America the Beautiful. But there is a strong religious connection to the song. So here's a little bit of the history. Back in 1893, a lady by the name of Catherine Bates, she was an English professor on the East Coast. She was invited to teach a college class in Colorado. And she traveled by train, and she was impressed by the beauty of the plains as she crossed Kansas. But in a special way, she was impressed with the mountains and the grandeur of the mountains that she witnessed in Colorado. After one day spending some time up in the mountains, she came back to a hotel room and she penned the words to a poem entitled America the Beautiful. That was in 1895. But then on the 4th of July in 1895, a Christian magazine picked up the words of the poem and they published it in their Christian magazine under the title America. Well, back on the East Coast, an organist from the Congregational Church had composed the music to a song. It was a beautiful melody, but the song never really took off. The words are not very popular. But after Catherine had published the words of the poem, he found out about the words of the poem, and it seemed like a perfect match with the music. And so the two were brought together, and that's where the melody comes from, connected with the poem America the Beautiful. Now, even though it's a patriotic song, it has strong religious connection. In the first verse, she talks about America and asks God's grace to bless this nation. The second verse references the pilgrims coming to America seeking religious freedom. She also asked that God would guide America and refine America to be everything that he purposed it to be, a nation of freedom. As Adventists, we are very interested in America because it is the fulfillment of Bible prophecy. It is the beast with the two lamb-like horns, religious and civil freedom. We know we're not always going to enjoy the freedoms that we now have here in America, but it is a reminder of the work that God has done in raising up a people to proclaim his last warning message in a land where we have religious freedom. So think about those words as the choir and the orchestra bring us America the Beautiful.

0: Please stand for scripture reading. Today I'll be reading from Hebrews 11, 13 through 16. These all died in faith, having not received the promises, but having seen them afar off, were assured of them, embracing them and confessing that they were strangers and pilgrims on this earth. Therefore, those who say such things declare plainly that they seek a homeland. And truly, if they had called to mind that country of which they had come out of, they would have had an opportunity to return. But now they desire a better, that is, a heavenly country. Therefore, God is not ashamed to be called their God, for he has prepared a city for them. Please remain standing.
1: Good morning, church family. Well, it's a time for our prayer, but as you can see, our choir left, and we have no one to sing the prayer song. So with that, we would like to invite everyone to kneel where you are, those who are able. Dear Father God, today we come before you in prayer on your Sabbath day with thanks in our hearts for allowing us the freedom to come here and worship you today according to the dictates of our conscience and according to the instruction that we receive in your word. Father, you've been so good to us, and we thank you for your goodness, your grace, your mercy, and your love for each of us each day. Lord, we would like to come before you and repent of the areas where we have fallen short today. Lord, each of us are so faulty, but through your goodness and your mercy, Lord, you have promised us that if we confess our sins, you are faithful to forgive us of our sins and cleanse us from all unrighteousness. And that is our prayer today. Lord, we have many petitions that we'd like to bring before you today, those from our local church members as well as our online members, Lord. They're too numerous to mention all of them today, but Lord, we know that there are those who are struggling with issues of health today, and for those, we ask that you would provide healing, Lord, according to your will. For those who are struggling with familial relationships, Lord, where there is strife, we ask that you would bring peace and restoration. And Lord, as we look around at the world around us, Lord, and we read your word, we see strife in the world. We see wars and rumors of wars, Lord, and we understand these are all the signs of your soon coming, which fills us with hope, Lord. And we ask that you would give us fidelity to your purpose, to your calling, to be willing and able to share the hope that we have in you each day, Lord, so that more people might be called into your kingdom. And we ask, Lord, that you would please be with Pastor Doug today as he shares your word with us. Let the words that he speaks be yours, and that they might speak to our hearts today and bring us closer to you. We ask and pray these things today. In Jesus' name, amen.

0: So we are, my sister here next to me, Damaris, I had the privilege of baptizing her last Sabbath at Folsom Lake. So most of you, I don't think maybe any of you were there, but she got baptized and she had been studying with one of our workers here, Macario. He helps with the Spanish group. And she is now being voted in as a member here of the Granite Bay Hilltop Seventh-day Adventist Church. Even though you weren't there to witness her baptism, I was there, so take my word for it. She was baptized. And what was so beautiful about the baptism, I thought, it was a new experience for me, is her baby daughter was there being held by her father just outside of the water. And as she walked into the water with me, her daughter started crying very loudly. And my first thought was like, oh no, like, should I wait for the, I even asked her, like, should we wait for her to stop or whatever? She said, no, just, you know, she's gonna cry. It's what babies do, which I'm learning. And then we went forward with the baptism with the baby crying in the background. And then afterwards, I said, you know, a baptism is a new birth. And I just had my son 3 months ago. And you know what they look for when a baby is first born? They're looking for the baby to start crying because the crying is a sign of life. And so I then thought, like, wow, how appropriate it is that we had crying as the background music for this baptism, this new life, this new spiritual life that is entering into the world. So, Damaris, we're so thankful that you made the decision to get baptized and wanting to join this church. And so I will entertain a motion to have Damaris join this local congregation. Do we have a second? All in favor, raise your hand and say amen. Amen. Amen. Welcome, Damaris, to the church. And here is a gift for you.
1: Amen. Welcome. Amen. Welcome, friends, to Granite Bay Hilltop Church. So thankful to see each of you. Before I go any farther, I just want to take a moment and thank all of those who helped with the Amazing Facts Youth Conference we had a couple of weeks ago. That was a tremendous success. They tell me we had about 1,400 people that were here, and overflow rooms and overflow parking, and I understand, I hope I'm not speaking too soon, there may even be some special dessert for the volunteers. It's going to be in the kitchen following the service today. Don't run back right now. I want to welcome all of those who are visiting. We want to welcome those who are watching online. And for all of our online members that we have that tune in from around the world, and we're glad that you can join us. It's a very special day, first and foremost, because this is the Lord's holy day, the Sabbath. But it's also the 250th anniversary of the 4th of July. And I'm not conflicted in acknowledging that, because the very reason I am standing before you in freedom, saying whatever the Lord inspires me to say and broadcasting it across the country and the internet and around the world, is because of that. And so we praise God for that freedom that we enjoy. And I thought it'd be appropriate today to talk about our subject, In Search for the Real El Dorado. Now, for those of you that live in Northern California, you know just a few miles from where I'm standing right now, we have El Dorado County. And the phrase El Dorado actually means the gilded one. It was referring to the legend of a king that ruled over an empire that was so wealthy that they would go through a ceremony at least once a year where he would have his priests cover his body in sap, and then they would dab or blow gold dust all over him, and his body was covered with gold dust, and they would go out into this lake and they would go through this, probably a pagan ceremony of some sort, and eventually he'd wash it off. Can't live like that for long because it might not be healthy. But anyway, the country, this city was so wealthy that people were looking for this mysterious, elusive, golden city. Not only was the city wealthy, the various rumors that came from the tribes of the Americas, North America, Central America, South America, all had different variations on this great city, great wealth, great buildings, great wisdom, canals. People were smarter and taller than everybody else, and the rumors went on and on of El Dorado, city of great peace. And people wanted to live there. Now, I don't know if you know the history of the search for the lost city of Z. That is because of a very real man by the name of Percy Fawcett. His real name was Percival, but most people called him Percy Fawcett. He was a British colonel in the army and a surveyor, an archaeologist. He even worked for the British Secret Service for some time. He spent some time in Hong Kong, in Ceylon, traveled quite a bit. He surveyed for the National Geographic Society the borders between Brazil, Bolivia, and Peru. And it's estimated that he covered thousands of miles going through these unexplored jungles of the Amazon, meeting many tribes along the way. And for me, as I studied the history of Percival Fawcett, the thing that struck me, and anyone who studied it, was what was known as his miraculous constitution. Not only did he survey the jungle, when people were dropping from starvation and sickness and disease and tribal attack all around him, he seemed impervious to it. Pardon the pun. Percival was impervious. You got it. Okay. And he never got malaria, and he never seemed to get sick. Don't you hate it when you meet somebody that says, you know, they're 95 years old, and they say, I've never been to the doctor once in my life. Or, I've never missed a day of work in my life because of sickness. I've met a few people like that. They say, I've never been sick. Well, he was one of those people that he just went on and on, had incredible tenacity. He explored thousands of miles. You're looking at a map on the screen. Everything in purple was explored by Percival and various groups and surveyed. Now that is thousands of miles of Amazon jungle. Often he had nothing but a small team and a few donkeys to help carry provisions, or some of it was done by boat. In his exposure to the Indians, he kept hearing about, yes, there was a great city, there was great amounts of gold, there's a wealthy kingdom, and different variations. So he became absolutely convinced that there was this great El Dorado somewhere in the Amazon. So in 1925, now he took a break during World War I. He got a couple of medals. He fought, and now he's in his 40s. He fought in World War I and distinguished himself. And then he spent time lecturing. And finally, when he was in his 50s, he raised enough money to go on an expedition to look for El Dorado. He took with him in 1925 his son, Jack Fawcett, and his son's friend, his lifetime friend, Raleigh Rimmel. They entered the remote forests of Brazil, and based on all of his research where he might find that city, they went into the Mato Grosso area. Their last correspondence they sent via courier said, "We are very confident that we're close to our destination." They were way off in the middle of the Brazilian rainforest, and they were never heard from again. They disappeared. They believed so sincerely in this lost city of Z. He called it Z. He didn't want to call it El Dorado because he thought of himself more as a scientist, that he died in pursuit of it, and their remains were never recovered. They did find his personal signet ring being sold in a pawn shop somewhere in Sao Paulo, so it's pretty certain that they did die. His wife, he had come back from so much, so often, even 20 years after his disappearance, she was sure he was still alive, that he had found the city, that he was living in the city and having a good time. And it was very sad that she would never come to terms with his probable death. Now, why did they die in search of this golden city? It was based on evidence. Let me give you a little history. In 1519, most of us have heard of Hernan Cortez. He took about 510 to 530 Spanish soldiers. He had some allegiances with some of the opposing tribes to the Aztec. And in 1521, he conquered the Aztec Empire that had about 20 million inhabitants and conquered the city of Tenochtitlan, now known as Mexico City, that was filled with gold and silver. So there was some evidence of, and I've been to Mexico City and I've seen the man-made pyramids up there of the sun and the moon, and they are just enormous. And some of the ruins, much of it was destroyed. It's too bad. 12 years after Cortez, Francisco Pizarro took a few soldiers, and they went south into Peru. With 168 soldiers, he captured the Inca emperor Atahualpa and Catamarca, and they paid the most famous king's ransom in history. The king said, if you'll let me go, we can fill this room. You want gold? We can fill this room with gold above my head. And we can fill two more rooms with silver. And Pizarro said, okay, do it. And they kept him in captivity for over a year, and then they killed him. They never did set him free. It's very sad. But there was certainly a lot of treasure among the Incas, who had a highway system that rivaled the Roman Empire. And then, because of that, the brother of Francisco Pizarro, his name was Gonzalo Pizarro, he thought, well, we've only, you know, we found all this gold in Mexico and Peru. We still haven't even touched most of South America. Somewhere in the Amazon basin, there must be this great city of El Dorado we've heard about. And we were looking for cinnamon trees. They heard there were cinnamon trees. Actually, there weren't any. So he got an expedition that had 220 Spanish soldiers, 4,000 native slaves to help carry their stuff, thousands of pigs, hundreds of war dogs, and they had this virtual moving city with supplies, and crossed the Andes. In crossing, three-quarters of them died, they deserted. Horses, and they now descend into the Amazon rainforest from the Andes, in which they were not prepared for at all. The men began to die of starvation. Finally, Gonzalo Pizarro asked his friend Francisco de Orellana. He said, let's build a boat. If you could take the boat down about a week downriver, find food for the remaining soldiers and provisions for the horses that we could survive. Somehow they had so much equipment, they were able to build a brigantine. Now, Spanish brigantine is not a canoe. It is a true Spanish sailboat. They probably didn't do any of the intricate carving, but they built a boat big enough to carry 57 men. And they built this brigantine, and Francisco de Orellana went down, and after weeks of going down the river and not finding any food, and because the current was so strong, everyone on the expedition agreed it was impossible for them to hack their way back up the jungle and report, though he did send three men to try. The rest of them went down the Amazon. They became the first Europeans to explore the entire course of the Amazon, 4,000 miles. They had no idea what they were in for. They met several tribes that were friendly. They would feed them, take care of them. They would recover. And then they warned them, when you get down a little further in the river, they're not going to be near as friendly. And then there's going to be a tribe further on that's going to be very warlike. You need to be prepared. But these Spaniards had cannons. They had handheld cannons and plus firearms, and they had crossbows, and they ran into several tribes that fought with them. They ran into some civilizations along the river that where there were like 20,000 people, and they were able to go ashore. They basically raided the shore because they were starving, found the houses full of corn and food and fish and corrals of turtles and just all kinds of provisions. And then they saw these boulevards that went for miles that obviously led to much bigger civilizations. They figured that would be El Dorado. And they heard other rumors among those they had met and captured along the way of this great city in the Amazon basin. Some had warned them that it had been abandoned. So they made their way further down the Amazon. They encountered this one tribe of people that the women were warriors along with the men, and they were very tall and light-skinned, and they fought courageously and fiercely. So he gave the name of the river the Amazonas, based upon Herodotus, the historian from Greek mythology. They talked about the Scythian tribe of women warriors, and that's how the Amazon got its name. There were some female warriors among the tribes that he encountered, but Percy Fawcett heard all these rumors about this great civilization, they did find that some of the natives along the Amazon were wearing gold trinkets. There wasn't an abundance of gold, but they certainly knew what gold was. Now I want to fast forward to today. They've discovered this story of El Dorado may be rooted in fact. In El Dorado, it talked about this king that would go out on the lake and he would be covered with gold and go through this ceremony and eventually wash it off. 1964, they discovered

LIDAR is light detection radar ranging. What it does is they can fly either from a plane or from a drone, and they emit billions of laser pulses that measure the speed of light, how long it takes for that light to hit the ground and return to the device, and it cuts through the foliage to find out what the ground surface looks like. Now, I want to back up a slide, and if you're looking with the naked eye, you would see the Amazon rainforest, and you see this canopy of trees. But with LIDAR, and they started to shoot and see what the topography looked like, and this is what they were seeing in place after place. They saw clear evidence of cities and roads and boulevards, some of the roads stretching for miles. This was not only in the Amazon, but in the Yucatan Peninsula. Now, how many of you went on the recent mission trip to Belize? Let me see your hands. Some of you went with us to Belize. Any of you, raise your hand if you've been to Belize. Have any of you seen some of the Mayan, even if you've not been to Belize, if you've been to Mexico and you've seen some of the Aztec or Mayan ruins, have you seen that? It's astounding. Now, Karen and I have been to the pyramids, and that's amazing. But they know that even in Mexico, they've got not only this incredible temple to the sun, and this is what we saw when we saw Tikal this year when we were on our mission trip. Tikal is a small city compared to what they're seeing now through the rainforest. But there was a vast civilization, and before where they thought there was a handful of people living in the Americas, now they know that there were multiplied millions, somewhere between 25 and 50 million people. They found one city using LIDAR, looking through the rainforest canopy, that they say it must have rivaled London or Rome in its size. Just an enormous scope. And then, all right, well, there were certainly civilizations that got just gobbled up by the jungle. And when you look from the jungle vantage point, they just disappear. It's amazing how quickly some of the seeds get between the stones. They start to grow and they displace the stones and everything starts to tumble over. Then, I think it was in 2020, some of the astronauts from the International Space Station, they looked down in the Amazon and they saw activity on the river they didn't understand. They reported it to the Brazilian government, and they found out that there was illegal gold mining. And not but 100 miles from where Percy disappeared, they found one of the richest gold deposits in South America. And they have a real problem. Right now, it's estimated gold in the Amazon, 100,000 prospectors have flocked to Pajaritos. The National Mining Agency estimates around 30 tons of gold worth some $1.1 billion are legally traded in the state of Pará annually. So they found the cities, but probably by the time the Europeans came back, they were abandoned, like Tikal. They found statues, heads of the Olmec. These are colossal heads that are carved from granite. No, they're carved from a basalt, the hardest stone around Mexico. They found 17 of them. They're huge. And yet, we don't know how they had any tools that they discovered that could carve this kind of stone and then transport some weighing as much as 40 tons, 100 miles from the quarry. So we see evidence all over Central and South America that there was this great civilization that disappeared. You know, if you went to Egypt during the time of Mark Twain, you would never believe that the Egyptians once ruled the world. He went there and they still had the pyramids and the Sphinx and some of the grand scenes that still hadn't been excavated. They're sticking out of the sand. And you think, what happened to the people? These people that had so much knowledge. If you go up into the top of the Andes, and I can't remember the name of all of the different sites, but they've got some sites and some cities that are

It's an absolute mystery. You know, the kooks, they say aliens must have built them, because you've got these massive stones weighing 20 tons. They're cut in these intricate designs. They interlock like Machu Picchu, which, by the way, was discovered after Fawcett's expedition. And some of these cities may have actually existed before the flood. And when the waters receded, some of their debris was still there. Imagine for a moment, look at all the sophistication and AI that we're living in our world. Suppose that everybody in the world was destroyed except one family. Pick a family sitting out there, and you're eight people. How long is it going to be before you're able to reproduce the knowledge that we're living in right now? All you'd have is what you happen to know. And like Noah, you might start with a vineyard. So can you see how much can be lost? And when these plagues, sometimes plagues went through the Americas of smallpox and other things, it decimated them. And they thought that the plague was in the city, and they all ran out to the jungle, where they had once lived in these very sophisticated civilizations with calendars and mathematics and precision construction. And right now, there's no evidence they even knew what a wheel was. So you can understand why Percy Fawcett was willing to look for this city. Now, maybe you've heard the word utopia. Utopia is based upon a book written by Thomas More. It's referring to an imaginary place or society where everything's ideal and perfect. It's come to mean a place of complete peace, justice, prosperity, and happiness, something generally considered unattainable in the real world. His book is partly satire. We'd all like to find some utopia. Or Shangri-La. Have you ever heard Shangri-La? You see the word Shangri-La, it might be the name of a hotel. I've stayed at hotels called Shangri-La. Or it might be a casino. It's supposed to be sort of representative of a paradise. It's a word that was coined in a book written by James Hilton, because they heard about people that lived in the Hunza valleys of the Himalaya that were never affected by war. They had great peace. They were mostly vegetarians. They breathed fresh air. They drank clear water. They ate apricots. And it wasn't uncommon for you to find someone 120 years old. And so he wrote this book called Lost Horizon in this imaginary place called Shangri-La. Great wisdom, great peace. I think there's a lot of people in the world that are looking for that city. Utopia, paradise, El Dorado, Shangri-La. With that in mind, when the pilgrims came to this country, they were fleeing the old world. They found what they said was a new world that was comparatively sparsely populated. And John Winthrop, who was not one of the pilgrims, he was a Puritan preacher, on his ship ride across the Atlantic, he preached a sermon. They would stop every Sunday and they'd keep Sabbath. They had the day wrong, they had the idea right. And he preached a sermon about a city on a hill. He said, the world is going to be watching us as we establish this new settlement. We have an opportunity to be a witness to the world in what we do with this new colony. A place of holiness and freedom, of safety. They were picturing El Dorado, a golden city, a city on a hill. Quoting Jesus, where Jesus says in Matthew 5:14, you are the light of the world. A city set on a hill cannot be hidden. And as you go through the Bible, and as you go through the New Testament, you'll find everybody seems to be on a journey for a city of peace. Even Moses told the Israelites, when you enter into the promised land, you're going to see a land flowing with milk and honey. You're going to see cities that are built with cisterns and houses and wells and orchards that you did not dig and you did not build. Be careful you do not forget the Lord. Probably the closest they came to utopia was during the time of Solomon,
where it said, every man abided peacefully under his own vineyard and his own fig tree. And the kingdom was full of gold. And silver was counted as nothing. It was counted as stones. And the cedars of Lebanon were like the sycamores by the Jordan. And it was talking about the city during the time of Solomon. And the word Solomon, similar to the word shalom, it means a time of peace. It was a golden city. Tells about all the nations were bringing their wealth, and there was a city of great wisdom. And everybody's been looking for that city from then until now. It's never reappeared. So Winthrop, he coined that phrase. He said, America can be a city on a hill. The eyes of all people are upon us. By the way, that's been quoted many times by presidents, both Democratic, like John F. Kennedy, and Reagan, Republican. Paul says in Philippians, for our citizenship is in heaven. Now, today, when you talk about, are you proud that you're in America, you'll get a whole spectrum of answers. It's like a cup half full or half empty. People, they can focus on the problems, and there are problems. Our country is mentioned in prophecy. If you look in Revelation chapter 13, verse 11, it says, and I saw another beast, another power, coming up out of the land, out of the earth. And it had two horns like a lamb. If you know your Bible prophecy, two horns like a lamb. Lamb, good. John the Baptist pointed to Jesus and said, behold the lamb that takes away the sin of the world. Two horns like a lamb. Horns, power. Powerful, good. But we're living between the first and the second part of that verse. It had two horns like a lamb, but it spoke like a dragon. And I've got to say what I say now carefully, and I hope you pray for me. I want to encourage and counsel my Christian friends out there, those who know prophecy, be careful not to fire until you see the whites of their eyes. That's a quote from the Battle of Bunker Hill. The American patriots knew that they had limited ammunition and they didn't want it to be wasted, and so the captain said, if you just fire because you're scared and take so long to reload, they're going to be upon us. He said, wait until they're close enough where you see the whites of their eyes and then you might hit something. Or you know the parable about the boy who cries wolf when there is no wolf. And finally when the wolf comes, nobody comes to help the boy and the sheep are taken. We have some people out there on the internet and in the church that are crying wolf. They're saying America is now the dragon. It's coming, but we're not a dragon yet. I'm standing here right now preaching freely and broadcasting my convictions from the Word of God. It's going around the world. Nobody's telling me what to say. It may come where we don't have that freedom, and we see rumblings that indicate a change is coming. But we're not there yet. We don't know how long it'll take. Keep in mind, back during World War I, everyone said, this is it. And then World War II, with the atomic bomb, they said, no question, this is it. And here we are, over 70 years after that. A day with the Lord is like 1,000 years, and 1,000 years like a day. Yes, things are changing. There's a lot more discussion about religious law in America, and that ought to get our ears to perk up. But nothing has been voted yet that prevents us to have freedom to preach. You know, Martin Luther didn't want to leave the Catholic Church. He said, as long as I'm able to preach and practice my convictions, they finally excommunicated him. He had no choice. His first job was to revive the church. He nailed that thesis up there not to start another denomination, but he was hoping he'd get the priests in the church to revive the church. And I think as long as possible, we ought to seek to bring revival, not only to our church, but to Babylon. Amen? Don't we have a message to go to the lost sheep of the house of Israel? So be careful not to run for the hills too soon and forget that God still has his people and God is still using this country. The Founding Fathers, you know that wonderful document, it says,
We, the people of the United States, in order to form a more perfect union. Yet now, don't miss that. He did not say in order to form a perfect union. He said in order to form a more perfect. That means to make it as perfect as we can possibly can. Now, these words were probably helped develop by James Madison and Hamilton and others, Jefferson. And they were probably written by one of the other writers who was a lawyer, very eloquent. But let me read this to you. We, the people of the United States, in order to form a more perfect union, establish justice, ensure domestic tranquility, provide for the common defense, need to have a military, promote the general welfare and secure the blessings of liberty to ourselves and our posterity, do ordain and establish this Constitution for the United States of America. And in all 50 states in their Constitution, they acknowledge God. Did you know that? Even California. You look at the original wording in the Constitution of California, they say, our divine creator. They mention God by name. They had no problem back then. Now, I'm not suggesting that, you know, we don't maintain a healthy separation of church and state. That means the church is not supposed to tell us what to believe. It doesn't mean that you have to have a society where there's no public expression of religion. You understand the difference? Let me read a few things to you. John Adams said, our Constitution was made only for a moral and religious people. It is wholly inadequate for the government of any other. Morality and virtue are the foundation of our republic and necessary for a society to be free. Do you want to keep free? Then you need to have a moral country. That means people need to have integrity and values. If you have a free country where the people are choosing their leaders and the people immoral are immoral, you will choose immoral leaders. You usually get what you deserve when you vote. And so, but how many of you, let me just ask, and you can show your hands, do you remember growing up in a town where nobody locked their doors? Let me see your hands. How many of you remember growing up in a town where you left the keys in the car? My dad always left the keys in the car because I stole his car several times. I know. And my stepmother, she left her keys in her Jaguar XKE and I stole it. But everybody in the neighborhood did. And they'd leave the front door and the screen door unlocked. And all the neighbor kids came in and out. And whenever there's a terrible shooting, and I listen to the pundits get in the media, and they say, yeah, we need more psychiatric help. And we need more gun laws. And we need this or we need that. And I keep waiting for someone to say, we need to raise a generation with values for life. They don't ever say that. They want the government to fix it with a law. But it's a change of heart that you need. So if you want to be free, then you need to have freedom and values in your heart if you're going to have a free society. But the problem, I jestingly often tell Pastor Ross and the other pastors, I love being a pastor. The only thing I don't care for is working with people. It's because people have problems. So they said, not to make a perfect union, to make a more perfect one. So John Adams, he studied the Roman Republic. He studied the Greeks. They studied the different empires. They said, what worked, what didn't work? And if we have a moral people, can we create a government that would be the best government where you have representation? Now there are different forms of government. You can have a monarchy. That's where you've got a king, queen, emperor, other hereditary ruler who serves as the head of state. Now there's a couple of different kinds of monarchy. You can have a constitutional monarchy. That's like the United Kingdom, Sweden, or Japan. The king and the queen are not absolute rulers. Or you can have an absolute ruler monarchy like Saudi Arabia. Yes, they still have them today. Another government that we still have in the world today is a dictatorship. You can have a political power all concentrated in one ruler or a very small elite group.
Media and elections, if held at all, are tightly controlled and usually fixed. Civil liberties, political opposition is restricted and often forbidden. That would be like North Korea, Belarus, and some other places where they have a dictatorship. Then you can have a communist government or socialist government. One-party state. A single party controls the government. The economy is guided by usually Marxist-Leninist ideology. That would include places like China, Cuba, Vietnam, Laos, and there's some others. Not many. Most of them have fallen. Do you know that the experiment that began in America was so successful that most other governments of the world then began to follow suit because they saw the freedom and the prosperity. Another form of government is what you call a theocracy. Now, theocracy is what the children of Israel had in the Old Testament. We do not have a theocracy now. We do not stone people for adultery, do we? A lot of folks would be missing right now if we did that. No. We don't live under a theocracy. We do have countries that are theocracies today. A theocracy is a government in which supposedly God or a deity recognized as the ultimate ruler, but its laws are administered by religious leaders. Iran, Saudi Arabia, Afghanistan, and of course, you know, in the Old Testament. That's why when the people came to Samuel and said, give us a king that we might be like the other nations. We don't want to be a theocracy anymore. We want a monarchy. And he said, you don't know what you're asking for. By the way, most scholars believe the best government in the world is not a republic or a democracy. I'll get there in a minute. The best form of government is what you would call a benevolent dictatorship, where you've got a king who is a good king. What will we have in heaven? A benevolent dictatorship. He is God. I guess that would be a theocracy, huh? But in this world, I mean, when David was king, you probably would have felt pretty good living if you've got a just king who is humble, who is following the Lord, who is doing righteous judgment. That's usually the safest thing. Will not tolerate unjust judges. If you read about Jehoshaphat, he told his judges, you're judging for the Lord. He threatened them very straightly that if they were not just or if they took bribes, that they would be punished. If you got a government where you've got that, that's not bad. But the other form of government is what we live in now, and it's a democracy / republic because most modern democracies are what you would call constitutional republics. Now, there is a nuance of differences between a republic and a democracy, but it's basically freedom where the people get to choose their leadership. And I am very thankful that we live in a country that has that kind of freedom. It is imperfect. Unfortunately, the United States has the highest percentage of people incarcerated of any country in the world. That's bad. We spend more on the military by far than any other country in the world. Matter of fact, I think we spend more on the military than the other 9 countries combined. That could be good or bad. It makes you very strong. It depends upon what your perspective is there. But I believe this country was risen up by the Lord with a special calling to preserve freedom and to disseminate the gospel around the world. So do not be ashamed of that, because I think it's seen in prophecy. A country would come up with 2 horns like a lamb. Power to speak the truth. Ben Franklin, during part of his life, he was an open deist, but not for his whole life. This is a quote from Ben Franklin. He was 81 years old at this point. During the framing of the Constitution, they reached a deadlock. And it just, narrowly passed. I think there were 3 that actually did not. It was not unanimous. 3 that did not sign on. They pushed later that we would then, if we would add the Bill of Rights, they would sign on. And finally, all of the states signed on when we had the Bill of Rights, which is a good thing. But listen to what Franklin said when they reached a deadlock. He was the senior member, 81 years old. You see him sitting in the paintings because he struggled with gout. I think he lived a long time because he was also a vegetarian.
He said, I have lived, sir, a long time, and the longer I live, the more convincing proofs I see of this truth, that God governs in the affairs of men. And if a sparrow cannot fall to the ground without his notice, it's probable that an empire cannot rise without his aid. The longer I live, the more convincing proofs I see that God governs in the affairs of men. Without his concurring aid, we shall succeed in this political building no better than the builders of Babel. He asked, have we now forgotten this powerful friend, or do we imagine we no longer need his assistance? Franklin then asked the convention to begin its daily deliberations, asking for the assistance of Almighty God. It was Franklin who suggested that they begin their deliberations with prayer. Now, at that point, it may be one of them prayed. George Washington used to always kneel publicly when he prayed. They didn't have any money back then to hire a chaplain. Now the U.S. Senate has a chaplain. Did you know that? I'm not sure. Is Barry Black still the... Barry Black, a Seventh-day Adventist, is still a chaplain. I know he had some health problems recently. And they begin with prayer, and they have Bible study. So yes, there are problems, but we are still using the two horns of the Lamb. What are those two horns? A government without a king, and we have religion, freedom without a pope. So we've got freedom of government, self-chosen government, and you get to choose your religion or no religion if you want. So what did the spirit of prophecy say about this country? Let's find out. Just a few. I don't have time to read all the quotes. In the book Great Controversy, page 441, the Lord has done more for the United States than for any country upon which the sun shines. Here he provided an asylum for his people where they could worship him according to the dictates of their conscience. They made a lot of mistakes. Do you know where the first socialist country was? The U.S. The first couple of years, the pilgrims said, we're going to be communal communists. We will all share and own one garden. And you know what? They almost all starved to death because nobody wants to work in everybody's garden. Everyone needs to work under their own garden. You know, it's the Ten Commandments that says you have personal property. You are not to covet your neighbor's possessions, your neighbor's wife or his house. So the Bible protects personal property. Well, they nearly starved and the Indians had to save them, but they realized communism is not working. We tried that first experiment. Another quote, Great Controversy, same chapter, pages 440 and 441. The United States is a land that has been under the special shield of the omnipotent. God has done great things for this country. And then it reads on, the two horns like a lamb represent youth, innocence, and gentleness. Now, it's not perfect. Youth, innocence, and gentleness, fitly representing the character of the United States, it presented to the prophet as coming up in 1798. There's no question about how our church has understood that prophecy and where we are. We're living between the time where you have the two horns like a lamb. Someday we will speak through legislation like a dragon. We will make an image to the beast. Do not, you know what Joshua said? He said, you shout when I shout. You know what Gideon said? Break your pitcher and blow the trumpet when you see me break the pitcher and blow the trumpet. Do not do it too soon, or you can cause chaos. And so I'm encouraging people, what do we do during this time? Praise God, we are still free to preach and proclaim. You might be interested to know that the United States, of all the countries in the world, we send out more missionaries. Let me see if I can, I think I've got these notes. Yeah. Of all the nations in history, the United States has historically sent and likely still sends the largest number of Christian missionaries. God has protected this nation for a purpose, to be a platform, a beachhead for the proclamation of the gospel. Pardon me. I am not thrilled that the world watches what Hollywood does and they then develop Bollywood. Yeah, there's some bad things that we do.
whatever we do here seems to go around the world. You'll find Levi's, Kentucky Fried Chicken, McDonald's around the world. Coca-Cola is one of the best-known brand names in the world. Even in countries that shout death to America, they do it by holding a Coke. I remember once I was in Africa, I won't tell you what country I was in, and they were talking to me. They're ridiculing America because of our military, and they were saying a lot of bad things. Well, I was in their home as a visitor, and so I held my peace. But in my heart, I was thinking, I think you're sitting on an American chair, you're wearing American clothes, and you've got an American television, and you're talking about how terrible America is. And so let's not talk out of both sides of our mouth. A little more information. For more than two centuries, American organizations like the American Bible Society, Biblica, it's called Biblica now, it was formerly the International Bible Society, the Wycliffe Bible Translators, and the Gideon's International have printed and funded and shipped billions of Bibles around the world. Just the Gideon's alone have distributed more than 2.5 billion Bibles and New Testaments in over 190 countries. So yes, with all the warts and wrinkles, this country still is a place that is distributing and disseminating the truth like no other. And we have that freedom. Of course, any new technology, the devil's going to use it. I'm thankful that Amazing Facts is able to broadcast on the internet, but the internet's also used by the devil. We broadcast on television, but most of what's on television I don't recommend. We broadcast through publishing. We've got great Bible studies and books. Most of what's printed is garbage, not our stuff. I'm talking about the world. And Amazing Facts right now is spending a lot of money developing an AI program where anyone can scour everything Amazing Facts has written in 60 years in studying the Bible. It's amazing what we're able to do with AI. It will not go combing through Google and the internet and come up with hallucinations. It only goes through our database of truth and the spirit of prophecy. And it takes them through the Bible with someone that will walk and talk them through the Bible. Praise God for that technology. But there are some scary things about AI too. I told Karen just the other day, I said, I'm worried about how much I'm using AI. I'm asking questions all the time because I'm curious. And you could just ask your chat or your Grok or whatever it is you're using, and the answers are at your fingertips. But you'll notice as I preach to you now, I'm not reading a teleprompter. The idea is you want to hide his word in your heart. I read my Bible every day. My computer reads it to me, but I follow along with my eyes. It reads it out loud, but I follow in my eyes, and I listen, and I find I remember it better. So yes, even with all of its problems, America, I believe, God is still using this country, and we need to be thankful for the blessings. By the way, a little amazing fact, Pastor Ross was sharing about the America the Beautiful. The woman who wrote the poem was actually standing on Pike's Peak when she said, beautiful mountains, majesty. And she saw the fruited plains. It was from the high vistage of Pike's Peak that she got her inspiration from for a lot of that song. So, first proclamation of our first president in 1789 after the Constitution was ratified. Now, you've got the Declaration of Independence July 4th, but the Constitution is finally ratified 1798. We were not recognized by the other countries of the world until 1789 is when the Constitution was ratified. 1798, we were recognized by the other countries. That's a very interesting prophetic number, that we'd finally broken free from England. The proclamation of George Washington said, whereas it is the duty of all nations to acknowledge the providence of the Almighty God, to obey his will, to be grateful for his benefits, and to humbly implore his protection and favor. That's the preamble of introducing the Constitution. Did they believe in God? Has God blessed America? You know, again, I'm not turning a blind eye to problems.
that we see. But in my life, I've traveled. There's 195 countries in the world. Some would argue 197. It depends on what you do with the state of Palestine or not, and some others. About 195 countries in the world, according to the United Nations. I've visited 60, seems like more. So, not quite a third. And I've seen some beautiful people and beautiful places and some other democratic countries. But I still live here. And not too many people are fighting to break into Russia right now. Did you notice that? There are not too many people that are trying to escape America for Iran. And you know, Nigeria and South Korea are starting to send out almost as many missionaries as we are. There are other countries that, because our missionaries went there, not North Korea, but a lot of American blood was shed in South Korea, and now they are sending out missionaries. They have freedom of religion. So the ideals of our founding fathers, I think they were guided by the Holy Spirit. Don't be ashamed that we are celebrating 250 years of freedom. It's not a perfect country. It is not El Dorado. We are Christians. We are looking for a different El Dorado. Amen? In the Bible, let me just close with reading some of these statements. Keeping first things first. In Philippians 3:20, for our citizenship is in heaven. We also eagerly wait for the Savior, the Lord Jesus Christ. Hebrews 11, and this goes along with our memory verse. The other patriarchs, they were strangers and pilgrims on the earth. For those who say such things declare plainly that they seek a homeland. How many of you want to go home? And truly, if they had called to mind the country from which they had come out, they would have had an opportunity to return. But now they desire a better. That is a heavenly country. There was a Jewish man in New York City. He was sitting on a park bench and he was crying. And someone said, what's the problem? And he said, I want to go to be with my people. I want to go to be with my people. He says, you can't afford a trip to Israel? He said, no, I want to go to Miami Beach. It's just a joke. So when you say, I want to be with my people, where do you think about? When you say you want to go home, there is a real El Dorado. Have you read in Revelation where it talks about the city that God has made? The patriarchs, he waited for that city that had foundations whose builder and maker is God. That's Hebrews 11, verse 10. Hebrews 11, 16. For he has prepared a city for them. Revelation 21, 2. Then I, John, saw the holy city, the new Jerusalem. And as you read on through the rest of the Bible, it describes the bride of Christ. How many of you want to be part of Christ's bride? You want to be on the only real true city that is paved with gold, where there is peace and wisdom, a river of life. All the things they were looking for in this world, they died to find these elusive cities that did not exist down here. But there is a true city, and you can be a citizen of that city. You know, I remember as the choir comes out, they're going to sing our closing song. I'll share a little story with you. There was a couple, and I first heard this years ago with Paul Harvey. Any of you remember Paul Harvey? So our choir's coming now. I want to just give them a heads up because it'll take them a minute for them to assemble up here. Paul Harvey talked about a family that they were very anxious about the problems in the world. This is in the 80s. And they said, let's find a place that would be the most perfect place in the world where we could live. And as they neared retirement and they were squirreling away as much money as they could and they were getting their retirement together, they did all the research. They did not have Google back then, but they'd go to the library and they'd research and they'd find out what country has the best economy and what country has got the best climate and what country are the people the most friendly and what country are you more likely to live longer because there's less disease and what country has the lowest crime rate. And what country can we go to where we can enjoy security? You won't have to worry about a war.
And after doing this research for years, they finally came up with they were going to sell everything they owned and move to, does anyone know? The Falkland Islands. Now, I don't know why they'd want to live there because the wind blows there all the time, but it had, you know, it's a British island off the coast of Argentina, the Falklands. And so they sold everything they had so they could move to the Falklands. They bought a home, they settled in and thought, we're going to spend our retirement in peace in 1984. And the Argentinian army decided they wanted to take it back from Britain, and they invaded the Falklands. And then Margaret Thatcher said, no, you don't. And she sent an armada down there. And all of a sudden, this family that was looking for the perfect place in the world for peace found they were living in a war zone. You, if you're looking for your happiness in this world, friends, you're going to be disappointed. I'm thankful for this country and the blessings that we have, but ultimately, the only place you're going to find a real El Dorado is the New Jerusalem. Amen? Do you want to be parts of that kingdom? I praise God for the freedoms we enjoy now, but ultimately, I praise God for what He has prepared for us, a city. Amen? Well, let the choir sing, and then we'll have our closing song.

Amen. Amen. Thank you very much, the choir and the orchestra. Eugene, our director, have been working on that, and it's just wonderful to hear the rousing song like that. You know, you've maybe heard this amazing fact, but today of all days, it bears repeating. Two individuals that had the most to do with the framing of the Constitution and helping to organize the government in our country were Thomas Jefferson and John Adams, who were dear friends for many years. But then after Washington, John Adams was voted the second president, and Thomas Jefferson and Adams, they disagreed on democracy and republicanism a little bit, and they started to argue. And it got worse and worse until it turned into a fight. And John Adams was voted out of office as the second president, and Thomas Jefferson came in as the third. And Adams was so offended by Jefferson's opposing him that they stopped talking, and he would not even go to the inauguration. And they had been dear friends and fought in the Revolution together and put their lives on the line. And years went by, and they would not talk to each other. But 14 years before they died, I think Adams, who was a Christian, Jefferson believed parts of Christianity. He took the miracles out of his Bible, but he read the morality of the Bible. John Adams went to church every week, but he didn't care what church it was. They're very interesting. He'd even go to a Jewish synagogue. Adams wrote a letter to Jefferson to comment on something, and Jefferson wrote back a very warm and friendly letter, and they began to correspond again. And for the last 14 years of their lives, they exchanged about 140 different very affectionate letters, and it was nice that they were able to reconcile. The interesting thing is that Adams, who lived to be over 90, and Jefferson, 83, they both died 50 years after the signing of the Constitution. They both died on July 4th. And the last words of John Adams, he said, "Jefferson still lives." And then he died. And he did not know that within a few minutes later in Monticello, Jefferson said to his family, "Is it the 4th yet?" They said, "Yes." And that was his last words, "Is it the 4th? And he died. I think God was behind the founding of this country and guiding some of the fathers so that we could have the freedom to practice our religion and to share the good news. I want to take advantage of that as long as I possibly can. Don't you, friends? Why don't you stand with me as we have our closing prayer? Father in heaven, thank you so much for the freedoms we do enjoy. We thank you for this holy Sabbath day. We even thank you for this occasion that you have sustained this country for 250 years to be a platform where the gospel can go forth. And we do pray that you will bless America and that we can maintain this freedom. I pray, Lord, also that you will bless us most of all, that our eyes are on the New Jerusalem, that we are willing to die in pursuit of that city and directing other to it as a destination. Bless this church that we may be faithful, that we may be a city on a hill that will proclaim the good news. And we pray that you be with us now through this Sabbath day. We thank you for your wonderful blessings and ask it all in Christ's name. Amen. God bless. Don't forget, there's some... Hi, friends. The program you just watched was recorded at the Granite Bay Hilltop Church, where I serve as lead pastor. We'd love to meet you. If you're ever in the Sacramento area, come and worship the Lord with us. We'll meet you in the lobby and shake your hand.

0: The journey began in Australia with a powerful evangelistic series called For Such a Time as This.
1: In preparing for these meetings, we needed to first fly into Australia because that's the springboard when you go across the Pacific. And they said, well, amazing facts, Oceana said, since you're going to be in Australia, why don't you speak there? And I said, well, that won't work because I'll be there on a Tuesday, Wednesday, Thursday, and who's going to come to church? Churches in Australia sometimes struggle to even get members on the Sabbath, let alone the middle of the week. And so they said, trust us, people will come. So we began by landing in Sydney, and we went to visit the Wurrunga Church. And we were just amazed because the church was, as you would say, wall-to-wall people. The next day, we spoke in a theater they rented in Newcastle, and working there with some dear friends, Justin and Charissa. And the theater there in Newcastle was full. And the highlight of the trips in Australia was when we went to Brisbane, and it was the best attended event. They had no local church that was big enough to contain the people. So they made arrangements with an evangelical church, very nice. They gave us their building. They were able to videotape the program and stream it around the country. And again, it was packed. And to see all these people, and you ask, how many people see Amazing Facts on television? And virtually every hand goes up. And so that was really a highlight for the trip in Australia.
0: From Sydney to Newcastle to Brisbane, the message of truth spread with power. And by the end of the campaign, more than 3,000 souls had come out across Australia. Vanuatu is ranked as one of the most disaster-prone nations on Earth. Yet despite cyclones, earthquakes, and hardship, its people are counted among the happiest in the world. Their joy flows from something deeper.
1: I'd heard of Vanuatu, but I had never been there before, and so I looked on a map to find the location. One thing I discovered is Vanuatu is technically the most accident, or I should say disaster-prone country in the world. They had a terrible earthquake a year ago. They have volcanoes, they have cyclones, they have tsunamis. And yet the people, they're a very happy people, but they are looking for the gospel. They struggle with dealing with some of these disasters.
2: Apparently, just before the meeting started, our media crew was already there, and they experienced a pretty substantial earthquake before we actually got there.
1: Yeah, one of our team, Mark Zaletti, he said that he woke up to an earthquake that actually threw him out of bed. And there were two other earthquakes while we were there. And when I came in to check on the media team, I noticed, you know, we're outdoors and it's kind of hot and humid. And it was a little cooler in the stadium concrete building where the media team was set up. And my escort kept trying to get me out of the building. I said, well, it's cooler here. He said, no, it's not safe. And I said, what do you mean it's not safe? He said, earthquake. I said, well, are you telling me that our media team is expendable? And they literally were concerned because they had cracks in the building from the earthquakes.
0: Even before the first sermon was preached, the mission in Vanuatu was already underway. For nearly 2 weeks, teams of medical missionaries rose before dawn, traveling to remote villages to provide health screenings, dental care, and prayer.
2: Even though Vanuatu, you know, the main industry is tourism, but tourism doesn't really get out to some of these remote village islands, and the health conditions are very difficult. So we had a team that ministered to their needs, invited them to come to the meetings, to come out to the different sites. The response was fantastic. People came and they loved the message. Lives were changed.
0: This compassion in action was more than health care. It was a living witness of the gospel itself.
1: And a lot of pastors came for training, not just from around the islands, but even from Australia.
2: We had pastors that came from Australia, New Zealand, even some other countries around the South Pacific that came to be a part of this exciting event.
0: 19 local pastors and evangelists traveled, often by boat, to preach in remote villages. In crowds of 200 to 300, more than half were visitors from the community. Though faced with sickness, technical challenges, and even loss, the gospel was advancing.
1: Amazing Facts Oceana is really taking off and doing a wonderful job.
2: And we just want to thank the team there, because there's a lot of work in preparing for these kind of meetings, and they worked hard and they did an excellent job.
1: Yep.
0: But challenges also came. Much of the equipment needed to uplink the meetings to more than 100 sites across Vanuatu were held up in customs.
1: So the truth is that every time we get involved in sharing the gospel, the devil is threatened and there's going to be challenges. And when the medical team and evangelistic teams went to many of these sites around the country, they had quite a chore getting their medical gear in. And then when Amazing Facts came with all of our production gear, I guess it was held up in customs up until the last minute.
0: With opening night approaching, it seemed impossible. Yet through prayer and an appeal to the government, the gear was released at the last moment. The team raced to set up, and by God's providence, everything was ready when the lights came on.
2: Just in the nick of time, we were able to get the gear, get over to the center, and set it all up for the evening meeting. So, yeah, that was quite an experience.
1: Yeah. Sometimes if it wasn't for the last minute, we wouldn't get anything done.
0: Then came the long-awaited moment. When Pastor Doug and Karen Batchelor stepped off the plane, they were welcomed in true island tradition.
1: So we landed in Vanuatu, and the people there were just wonderful. It was neat to have the assistant prime minister came out to greet us at the airport. They took you through the VIP lounge. They met you with some of the local natives dressed in the cultural garb. They come running at you with spears and singing some of the local songs to try to give you the flavor. But received a very wonderful welcome. Barely had time to go to the hotel room and change, and we were off to the Corman Auditorium to begin our meetings.
0: A grand opening ceremony launched the Yes to Jesus campaign. And without delay, Pastor Doug stood before the crowds and preached that very first night. From that moment on, thousands came each evening to hear the word. They stood shoulder to shoulder in the mud, umbrellas raised, hearts open, hungry for the truth of God's word. And Pastor Doug stood with them, preaching through the storm.
1: We're preaching through a storm, but I really admire the people there. I thought if they can sit out there and listen, then I can keep preaching. And so we know the devil didn't want this message to go out, but it still went out. The amazing thing is with all this rain, the electronics stayed on and the slides kept working. So I was just praying, praising the Lord through the whole time.
2: Despite the weather and the rain, people would come in busloads.
1: Thousands
2: of people
1: out
2: to the meetings night after night, with their umbrellas in hand, because the weather is very unpredictable. Sometimes you would have just a light shower. And then one night, it just rained and the wind blew, and that was quite an experience.
1: You know, they had a little bit of shade overhead, but it didn't matter because the rain was horizontal. And so I felt like I was preaching in a hurricane, but I couldn't stop because the people were staying there. Their umbrellas almost turned inside out from the wind. But the other reason is, even though it was pouring rain in Vanuatu, I knew that there were 103 locations that were tuning in, and if we canceled our meetings, they wouldn't hear the message. And we didn't realize that the people watching, they were encouraged when they saw that we're going to continue doing these meetings, come wind or rain. And the Lord really blessed, and I think that inspired other people to invite their friends to come to the meetings.
3: I should get a medal for Olympic swimming.
0: Beyond the large crowds and nightly meetings, Amazing Facts invested deeply in the future of the Church of Vanuatu. The Amazing Facts Center of Evangelism hosted training inside a large open-air facility.
2: So in addition to the meetings, we'll get to that, that took place

0: in the mornings, and then we had the meetings in the evenings.
1: Even in the most unlikely places, God's Word finds its way.
0: Because of the work that the AFCO students and some of the Oceana team was doing before we got there, they went and visited a prison. And so the first Sabbath we're there, they had, I think it was 19 prisoners that got baptized from the evangelistic work and the Bible studies that were taking place in the prison.
2: That was quite an experience. So they brought the prisoners out from the prison location with God standing all around them and marched them out to go get baptized. It was quite the sight.
0: Yeah, and you know, my heart went out to them because they stood in single file. The guards were there with their guns, and they had to stand out in the sun getting ready for the fanfare and the preaching to finish before the baptism for about an hour and a half. But they were all committed, and then we were able to greet them, welcome them into the family of Christ, and they were genuinely happy, even though we knew that, that this was a difficult decision for them.
1: With the event in full swing, Pastor Doug and his team ventured off into Vanuatu to explore the many things this country has to offer.
0: We were looking for opportunities whenever we travel to tape amazing facts of faith about some of the interesting curiosities that you might find in this country.
1: Vanuatu is home to the world's only underwater post office, where messages are delivered through the sea.
0: We went to the underwater post office where we swim down and we mailed these waterproof postcards to different parts of the world. All right, here we go. I'm getting ready to go out and mail this postcard from the bottom of the ocean, and it'll go all the way to California. And yes, it's a real working post office, about 10 feet below the surface. Tourists can put on a snorkel gear and swim down and drop off their waterproof postcards, stamped with a special postmark. It's the only place in the world where you can actually send your mail from under the sea.
3: I don't know if mine has come in yet.
2: You know, I was going to ask you if you got yours. I haven't got mine either. So I don't know. They somewhere along the way. But
0: well, it's coming a long way, so we understand that. We then did an amazing fact about the coconut crab, which is the biggest crab in the world, and it climbs trees. These little claws can peel apart the husk of a coconut and ultimately crack the shell and eat it. And we had to be very careful holding that coconut crab, because if those claws get a hold of your finger, it will literally break your finger.
3: This is Christopher the Crab. Don't get too close. Ah!
0: It just moved my heart that, you know, these people are like people everywhere. You know, they love their families. They love life. They want to live forever. And they're just touched that we have an interest in coming thousands of miles to share what we believe is going to make their lives better. And it was fun to see. We went way off into the village and saw the neat kids and the people in the village. And you know, we're dressed in casual clothes, and they're seeing that we have an interest in their lives. We're going into their homes and looking in their gardens and visiting with them.
2: You're right, Pastor Doug. It was a life-changing experience. What stands out to me, in addition to all of the things you mentioned, is just the sincerity and the genuine Christianness of the people there, mm-hmm. Especially the church members that we interacted with every night. There were these ladies that came in and they prayed with us so mm-hmm. faithfully. There were people praying during the meetings, the young people and their involvement and helping in so many different areas. Just gems of Christians, just yeah. faithful. They love the Lord, they committed. And it's encouraging. God has got His family around the world.
0: Yeah.
2: From every nation, kindred, tongue, and people. Amen. And the lives that have been impacted through the work of Amazing Facts. Yes, they're poor and they live far away, but they all have cell phones, it seems. They can watch Amazing Facts programs and lives that have been transformed. So we really appreciate the support Amen. That people are giving to help get this work and the word out to all around the world. What a blessing it is.
1: And in Vanuatu, that word reaches thousands, carried on the waves of prayer, sacrifice, and the Spirit's power.
4: I think Vanuatu is just a nation that's ripe and ready. There's already a large amount of Christians here, but a lot of them don't know the truths that we understand for this time. So the everlasting gospel needs to go to every corner. And these people are very much in need of truth. Everyone needs to hear about the end time message before the end arrives.
5: This constitution of Vanuatu says this is a nation under God. and they long for the morals and the Christian values to

0: be spread across to these islands. And we're thankful that we can do this part of it. And we are anticipating a beautiful baptism. Lots of people to be baptized this coming Sabbath.
1: On the final Sabbath, the rain stopped. The sun broke through. The waters of baptism overflowed as more than 1,600 souls gave their lives to Christ in a single day.
2: Yeah, the last Sabbath, you preached in the morning and then there were baptisms. And the way they do it, very well organized. They had big tanks. It must have been about 10 tanks that they had. Mm-hmm. These water tanks, that plastic water tanks, they'd cut in half so two people could stand in there. They built a little bit of a platform so you get up and step down on ladders into the tanks. And they had 1,600 people that had made the decision to be baptized just in the city.
0: At the
2: in
0: stadium
2: Vanuatu, the main site.
0: Yeah.
2: That's right. In addition to all of the baptisms on the other islands. And we had an opportunity to actually participate in the baptism.
0: And
2: it was really
0: wonderful. Yeah, and it's kind of funny. When you're overseas and you're doing the baptism, I said something about, so are we using robes? And they looked at us like, what's a baptismal robe? I said, no, you just get in with your suit. And so we got in with our clothes. But it was wonderful being part of that. God bless the weather that day during the baptism. The clouds parted. And I think within 2 weeks of the meetings, they said, 2,600 people.
2: The last number was 3,000.
0: 3,000 people baptized. Praise God. Yeah. And the work continues to go on.
1: From Australia to Vanuatu, lives have been touched, trained, and transformed. The Yes to Jesus campaign has shown that when God's word is proclaimed and His people unite in service, the harvest is abundant.
0: And you know, I just like to tie this off, Pastor Ross, by saying that I wish I could take the people who are watching this little broadcast right now with me. If you could be in the pocket and you could peek out from our top pocket and see the looks on the faces of the people, how appreciative they are for the ministry of Amazing Facts, how it's transforming lives, how people are being set free from addictions, from sin, people who have no hope of being given hope. It really is changing the world one life at a time. We want to thank you for making that possible.
1: And to our Amazing Facts supporters around the world, this mission was only possible because of your prayers and your faithful giving. On behalf of the thousands who found new life in Christ, we want to say thank you. This is only the beginning of what God will do in Oceania and beyond.

My name is Manjeet, and I was born and raised as a Sikh. I was taught very clearly, we get one human life, and in that human life, we are supposed to get one with God. One mistake, you go back to 84,000 life cycle, and then again, you will get one human life. And when my younger brother died, he left a widow who has no education and three little children. The youngest one was 2 and the oldest one was 5. My brother, who was in Canada, he suggested that, Manjeet, you come here and with both of us we can support the family. I was already a registered nurse, RN, trained in India. So I came to Canada. As a Sikh girl, I have never cut any hair. Our hair was so important. I was so torn between my Sikh belief and to fit in the culture of the West. I ponder, I pray. Finally, the will to fit in this culture, in this country, took over. And with the tears and crying, I did cut my hair too. And I was not a Sikh girl anymore. I got married, had a children, and the life went on. But all this time, I prayed, and my prayer was, God, where are you? I want to worship you. I want to praise you. Where are you? One day, on the TV, I saw Pastor Doug Batchelor. And the last word he said, and that is how we got separated from God. And I said, he knows how we got separated from God. And at the same time, I found that he has a church right in Sacramento. I went to Central Sac. And after the meeting finished, I shook his hand and I got hold of him. Pastor Doug, is God with you or with Sikh people? And he smiled and he said, Sister, I don't know about Sikh, but I know he's with us. When I was Sikh, I was told that this is a fairy tales. Is not a true book. So I told Pastor Doug, I said, Pastor, I will read the Bible. I start the Bible's study guides and praise the God. Every question was answered. And I study all that 27 lesson. For that reason, I have such a great desire to translate those lessons into my language, into a Hindi language. With God's grace, all the 27 lessons are translated into Hindi. I got baptized on 13th of July, 2010, and my life has changed. My name is Manjeet, and thank you for changing my life.

Most people know the story of America and the Revolution, the founding, the sacrifice, the birth of a nation, unlike anything the world has ever seen. But very few understand how close this country came to being completely destroyed just 30 years later. And even fewer know that when the United States Capitol lay in flames, the city in ruins, the government in full retreat, it was not an army that saved it. It was a storm. A storm so perfectly timed, so incredibly powerful, that even the British soldiers called it an act of God. Stay with me, friends, because what you're about to discover will change the way that you view America forever.

0: In 1814, there was no greater military power on the face of the earth than the British Empire. For 2 years, Britain and the United States had been locked in the War of 1812. But now, with their victorious armies freed from the battlefields of Europe, Britain saw a real opportunity to reclaim the rebellious territory.
1: Steady, lads.
2: Hurry it up! Form ranks now!
0: 5,000 of the Crown's most battle-hardened veterans were sailing towards the American capital, with one clear and deliberate objective: to deal a death blow to the government of the United States of America.
2: Ready the powder! Aim and left! The British are coming! The British are coming! The British are on the river!
0: They launched a bold amphibious assault up the Chesapeake Bay. And on August 24th, 1814, the American nation made a stand at the Battle of Blattensburg, a vital crossroads just northeast of Washington, D.C.
3: Steady, men. Hold this line.
0: Roughly 6,000 troops, mostly inexperienced militia, with a handful of regulars, Marines, and sailors, held high ground overlooking the key bridge over the eastern branch of the Potomac. But poor coordination, tactical errors, and raw inexperience doomed them. On the other hand, experienced British veterans under Major General Robert Ross and Rear Admiral George Cockburn advanced relentlessly. Rocket fire and disciplined volleys broke the militia's left flank first, then triggered a full retreat. Even President James Madison, who had come to observe the conflict, was forced to flee. In a matter of hours, the battle was lost. Casualties were light, but the consequences were catastrophic, and it plunged the Republic into one of its darkest hours. What followed was chaos and humiliation. The city's residents fled in panic. President James Madison escaped on horseback, while First Lady Dolly Madison famously refused to leave without first saving a full-length portrait of George Washington. Around 8 p.m. on August 24th, 1814, as night settled over the abandoned streets of Washington, D.C., British forces entered the undefended capital with deliberate intent to burn it. They struck first at the Capitol building, setting fire to the Senate House and chambers in the north and south wings, then torching the Library of Congress. Next, they marched down Pennsylvania Avenue to the President's house. British officers looted the mansion, sat mockingly to dine on the President's untouched meal using his china and silver, then set the White House ablaze.
4: Burn it all.
0: As the fires roared into the darkness, the young nation's core seemed to be gutted, leaving behind smoking ruins that tested whether the United States could survive such a profound humiliation. Yet the British occupation only lasted 26 hours. On the afternoon of August 25th, as the fire still raged and the British soldiers prepared to burn more of Washington, D.C., the sky became eerily dark. A violent thunderstorm rolled in. Accounts describe torrential rain, crashing thunder, blinding lightning, and winds of extraordinary force as the sky turned pitch black without warning, unleashing a ferocious tornado. Yes, a full-blown tornado that touched down in the heart of Washington, D.C. It ripped roofs from buildings, snapped trees like matchsticks, hurled beams and debris like grape shot, and lifted heavy British cannons to fling them aside. Even though the downpour of rain extinguished the flames, invaders, shocked and soaked, battered and demoralized, abandoned their plans. Admiral Cockburn himself was said to have remarked on the freakish weather as he withdrew, "This was an act of God." The storm had done what no army could. It halted the devastation and drove the enemy away, altering the course of history. This storm was seen as an act of God that saved the young nation until it grew into the world's greatest superpower. Behind this extraordinary moment lies an ancient prophecy in Revelation 13. It points to a powerful nation rising in the last days as a lamb-like beast from the earth, emerging in a wilderness far from the old empires, bearing horns of liberty and freedom, blessed to shine as a global beacon, yet warned that its survival depends on faithfulness to God. We want to give you clear answers with our free magazine, America in Bible Prophecy, filled with straightforward, scripture-based insights on this nation's prophetic role and what's coming next. Don't face these current times without light. Order your free printed copy or download it instantly at our website today. It's free, it's biblical, and every American and Bible Christian needs to read it.

0: imagine opening the windows of heaven and pouring out the light of truth on souls living in dark places. In 2019, Amazing Facts International supporters like you opened a door to the new Word Center in Granite Bay, California. But that door is also opening windows clear around the globe in places like East and Southeast Asia.
1: Amazing Facts is here in Taipei, the capital of Taiwan, a country with 23.5 million people. We're on the beginning of a three-country tour in Asia. Why Asia? Because 60% of the people on the planet are Asian. And in countries like this, only 4% are Christians. We have a lot of work to do.
0: Pastor Doug Batchelor and the Amazing Facts team traveled to Taiwan, Malaysia, and Singapore in 2019 to share God's truth with those who live in an area known as the 1040 window.
2: All right, I'm trying to figure out how do you fit 12 bags into a 4-bag car.
0: A part of the Eastern Hemisphere located between 10 and 40 degrees north of the equator, the 1040 window was well known for high poverty and limited Christian influence.
3: Flew from San Francisco 15 hours to Taiwan, which is always a fun ride. It was also fun, I think, for Karen to go back because she had worked there before, so she was looking forward to seeing what Taiwan looked like.
4: I worked there about 32 years ago, semi-volunteer in the physical therapy department. It was beautiful to go back and see the city and the changes that had been made because they seemed to be very positive.
3: Well, like China, Taiwan is largely, a lot of atheism, a lot of Taoism and ancestral worship. There's a lot of Buddhism, some Hindus.
0: Just the same, Friends of Amazing Facts are making a huge difference there.
1: It was a great meeting tonight. We have good spirit because you get the business leaders and they're learning different methods of how to interact and share their faith in different circumstances.
5: I literally felt that the Lord is speaking to me directly through our guest speakers, most especially Pastor Doug Batchelor. I praise the Lord for that wonderful opportunity that he could be here and be part of the ASI convention this year.
3: So we had some people that came from as far away as the Philippines and Australia who had seen our programs. They heard we were coming and they just came to be part of some revival meetings. A few people who had seen our programs were not members and they came in also. So while it was largely an inspirational time for the Christian businessmen in the area, we were able to meet some of our viewers, the Amazing Facts viewers from a number of countries around Asia, including Taiwan.
0: During their trip, Pastor Doug and Karen heard many stories from souls won through the Holy Spirit's work at Amazing Facts. An especially big impact has been seen through the translation of our printed and video resources.
6: In fact, I use it for my lesson study with my student. I attract a student to listen to it because it's in English. And so I told them that for those non-Adventist, non-Christian, I said that listen to that, you improve your English. Every year we have students baptized through these Amazing Facts. One of the factors is through the Amazing Facts and listen to the several school lessons. In our college.
7: He baptized last year.
1: Oh.
7: He is one of your Amazing Facts.
3: The actual meetings were held in a youth center that had very nice facilities, hotel rooms and banquet rooms, and they would serve the meals. So we got a chance to actually eat and visit with the people. Took about 1,000 pictures. A lot of folks had come from other islands around Asia, some we had met before, many from the Philippines that had been to our meetings there before. Very few were able to come from mainland China.
1: She's one of the only delegates for ASI that was able to get the visa from China to come in. Just about everybody else was refused. We're glad she made it.
3: At the time of our meetings, there's a little bit of tariff tension between China and the United States. Just a lot of lovely people, and we would speak every night.
4: You know, one of the things that I enjoyed the most about the ASI program was the opportunity to talk with other people that were doing mission work in countries like Laos, which is a communist country, and Vietnam and Cambodia, to hear their struggles and their love for the Lord and their desire to share Jesus where they were at.
0: An historical spot in Taipei is the Chiang Kai-shek Memorial. Pastor Doug used this opportunity to record another Amazing Facts of Faith for our online YouTube series.
8: New thunder over China, a storm which the world fears. Through the TV races the shocking news of the kidnapping of Chiang Kai-shek, who is given credit for unifying the nation.
1: Chiang Kai-shek was something of the George Washington of the Republic of China, which is different from the People's Republic of China on the mainland. There are 89 steps that go up to the, well, it's something like the Lincoln Memorial once you get inside. You'll see, you ready to go up 89 steps?
9: Let's go.
1: All right, I'm gonna race you.
9: No. I need a head start.
8: China's kidnapped leader. On his fate, the peace of the East may hang. Once, Japan invaded Shanghai.
1: They have their honor guard that does a changing of the guard, and they stand like statues. I mean, at first they look like wax soldiers because they barely blink. If you don't watch carefully, you can't even see them breathe. It was a very hot day when we were there, and they're sweating. So they have a fellow that every 15 minutes he looks at his watch, and he goes and he dabs their sweat for them, and they stand there. They don't flinch, they don't twitch, and then when they change the guard, they go through this incredible drill with their guns. That is, the timing is impeccable. Just the way they flip and throw their guns is just amazing. I didn't know that much about Chiang Kai-shek. Still working on saying his name. But when we went there to the memorial, he was a very prominent figure in China, the turnover and transitions in Greater China, and then of course in Taiwan. And he lived through the reign of many presidents and monarchs, and they all knew him.
2: Now this is an interesting picture. You got Chiang Kai-shek with Roosevelt. This is nearing the end of the war. And Churchill, Chiang's wife. I think this was a meeting in Cairo.
1: Kind of a sordid character. You know, some have him as a hero, a revolutionary, and others, you know, say millions died because of him. It depends on which side you're on. But he was a very disciplined man and very interesting character. Not only were we there doing ministry and we're preaching and sharing the gospel, but we like to tape Amazing Facts. And Taiwan is such a beautiful city and one of the tallest buildings in the world, Taiwan 101 is there. They say it's just a glorious vista from the top of this Elephant Mountain. Well, we eventually took the subway to where we thought the mountain would be and got there a little late, so we were running up these stairs. We had no idea how high it was.
10: We're super tired. We're climbing up Elephant Trail. Elephant Mountain?
11: Yeah.
10: Okay.
2: Carrying an elephant up the hill is what it is.
10: Yeah. And just to give you an idea of the incline and the sweat coming off my hand, that's what we're climbing up. And I don't know how far we have to go. So
2: we're trying to beat the sun down.
1: Karen counted the steps?
4: Well, it was over 500. That I counted on the way down. I didn't count them on the way up. But yeah, it was quite a steep incline, and we were running for the sunset, and so it was quite exhausting. I think that was the right word for it.
1: We weren't sure if we were all going to make it, and there's quite a gathering of people up there taking pictures. Beautiful picture. The lights of the city, clouds, the sun gilding the sky. So it's a very pretty picture, but it's quite a hike. Made me think of going up to the cave, all those upward steps.
4: Yeah.
1: Taiwan's a fascinating island. I guess at different times in history, they've been occupied by the Dutch, the Spanish, the Japanese. It's a country, but you can drive around it in about 8 hours. And so it's an island about, 120 miles long by 70 or 80 miles wide. I ran into some friends that actually used to be church members in Sacramento that met up with us there and kind of gave us a little tour.
4: Yeah, we ran into a good friend, Eric Hawkins. He was really helpful in taking us around. We enjoyed our first high-speed rail trip from...
1: Bullet train goes up to 200 miles an hour, so I always wanted to try that out. So we're on the bullet train, and the inside looks like a cockpit of a plane. If you're standing by the rail when one goes by, sometimes they stop at the station, sometimes they go by without stopping, and it feels like you're standing by a jet going by.
12: And the fastest train is the bullet train.
1: 200 miles an hour.
3: So it was pretty exciting. Originally, Taiwan was a volcanic island, and so they've got this valley where you'd go to the lake and it's bubbling and the hot vapors are coming up. And it's all actually very pretty because water's warm. You don't want to fall in, you'll get scalded, but it keeps a rainforest look around the waters.
4: They do have spas where you can go to, so it's not so hot, but it is a place like people to go for vacation and to enjoy the thermal waters of Taipei, Taiwan area.
3: They used to boil eggs there.
4: Yeah.
3: They did. They finally made people stop because they were falling and getting burnt.
1: And if somebody should happen to fall in, they've got a life preserver here. So you could toss it to them, bring them out, but I have a feeling by that point they'd be barbecued.
4: One of the things I really enjoyed about going back to Taipei was seeing all the mountains and that the city was surrounded by mountains. And I had forgotten the majesty and the beauty in the city. So it was really neat to be able to walk around in the city and look up and see the mountains. And it was just really beautiful. It was fun to see.
3: After a wonderful experience in Taiwan, we bid farewell and flew over to Malaysia. It's about a 4-hour flight.
0: Malaysia, with a population of 32 million, is a geographically unique nation. Part of it is located on a peninsula in Southeast Asia that includes Thailand, with which it shares a land border. East Malaysia, known as Malaysian Borneo, occupies part of the island of Borneo and shares borders with Brunei and Indonesia.
1: Malaysia is an incredibly unique country. There is more biodiversity here than virtually any other country in the world. They've got about 14,500 different kinds of plants and flowers, 600 different kinds of birds, 200 different kinds of mammals, including orangutans, elephants, rhinos, black panthers, tigers, and many, many others.
0: Because Malaysia and Indonesia have related languages, resources created by Amazing Facts for Indonesia can be shared with Malaysia. That's why plans are being laid to begin a new Amazing Facts Center of Evangelism there. In fact, the Amazing Facts team witnessed the graduation of the first 30 Malaysian students from the Amazing Disciples program. Malaysians practice Islam, Buddhism, and Hinduism, though 9% of the population is Christian. The constitution grants freedom of religion, though Islam is considered the religion of the federation.
3: Because Malaysia is 80% Muslim country, there's only restricted areas where Christians are allowed to meet. And this is a facility that is a Christian facility that they share among denominations. So we're very thankful they're letting us have our meeting here. So this is being advertised for church members and
11: church members' sleepers. Friends.
3: Yeah.
11: So this is because you can't advertise it as a
3: right.
11: Yeah. So what we did is we told them
12: social media.
11: Get friends to come. This is your opportunity. And most of them know you.
3: Yeah.
11: We got Catholic friends who are coming. We know Pastor Doug very well. I said, uh-huh. Okay, come.
4: Oh, do they have him on TV here?
11: On YouTube.
3: Yeah.
4: YouTube.
3: Oh, praise the Lord. So most of the people here that are coming will be speaking English.
11: Yes. It's only in English. Yeah.
3: Okay.
11: They wanted translation, but we don't have the time.
3: Yeah.
11: Yeah, so we said English. And later when we do editing, we'll put Bahasa at the bottom.
1: Malaysians do have a certain amount of religious freedom, but don't make any mistake about it. This is a 75% Muslim country, and it is the official religion. There are certain restrictions. You cannot say Merry Christmas, or at least it's discouraged. They're not allowed to have a manger scene in the mall or do Christmas decorations. If someone converts to Islam, they are not allowed to convert out of Islam. And the Amazing Facts materials that we share in this country all must be labeled, this is non-Muslim material.

0: The largest leaf in the world is in Malaysia, and they call it the elephant ear. And there's some other Latin words for it, but we're driving around trying to find one. We ultimately did find one.
1: Found here in Malaysia, we've got the giant taro, the alocasia plant, sometimes known as the elephant ear. It is the largest leaf in the world. The giant leaves, arranged in a rosette, can grow up to almost 10 feet long and over 6 feet wide.
0: While we were there, some of the grounds workers, we were talking to them, just asked them to turn off their leaf blower for a moment so we could record. In visiting with them, found out that they were Christians that were being kind of forced to hide their faith.
1: And we also just pray that you bless their families and give them health and strength. We ask in Christ's name, amen.
2: Amen.
0: Father and family are Islam. They said he's a Christian. After we prayed with him, we shared with him a couple of our DVDs, The Revelation and the Kingdoms of Time. In Sudan, they also speak French, and so we've got French subtitles, but he speaks English too, so I think they're going to enjoy that. Pray for them.
3: Pastor Doug had a sit-down talk with Aaron and Prakash, the heads of AFCO Indonesia and Malaysia, to hear of the progress made in these amazing countries.
4: How did we get the AFCO program started? When did it start, I might ask?
5: It started on 2013, and that time we start with 20 people as a students.
4: Yeah.
5: And then Amazing Facts allow us to start in Indonesia, the AFCO, and we call it IFCO.
4: Why don't you show us what you have here, just to start with some of the things that you've translated and printed of Amazing Facts materials.
5: Yes, Amazing Facts give us permission to translate this book, marriage, divorce, and remarriage.
4: That sounds familiar to me.
5: Yeah, because you are the author, you know.
4: And here, this I recognize the cover, so I can read these for you. This is our magazine on the Second Coming. It's called The Day of the Lord. And this is our magazine that deals with the subject of death. And I don't know, it probably translates the words a little differently.
5: Yes.
4: Than we do in English.
5: Yes.
4: Here's the one that would be the Hidden Truth magazine. Now, there are Christians from other denominations in Indonesia, but a lot of them don't understand the truth.
5: Indeed.
4: So you're not only reaching some Muslims, but you're reaching Christians from other faiths that maybe don't understand these things.
5: This book, The Amazing Health, Muslims really like it.
4: Oh, yeah, and this is great because it talks about Bible secrets to health and long life. Now, your students take these out in the community sometimes and share them?
3: The stacks of books that Aaron had helped translate for the region was such an encouraging moment in the trip. To see the tangible results from the sacrifices supporters had made was very special. The region now has God-inspired Christian materials in the local language to share with the people of Malaysia and Indonesia.
0: This to me is one of the most exciting things in the world. You look here, you've got the Day of the Lord, you got the truth about death, you've got the hidden truth, you get the health message, you get the truth about the Sabbath, final events.
3: But equally inspiring was how Prakash, the Malaysian AFCO director, was converted to Christianity to learn about his personal journey from devout Hindu to a modern day disciple.
0: And his young wife died of brain cancer. In her closing illness, she said, "I've made a mistake, this is the truth, I'm returning to my faith, and I hope you will too someday, and I hope I see you in heaven."
4: You're in the Merchant Marines?
5: Yes.
4: And you are a Hindu?
5: Yes.
4: And through a series of miracles, you learned the truth. You read The Great Controversy?
5: There's a lot.
4: Yeah. And now you're involved in full-time Christian ministry.
5: Yes, I am. Past 8 years, I've been a full-time missionary.
4: And it's very delicate, sharing Christian faith. You have to be, there's some government restrictions on converting Muslims to Christianity.
5: The main purpose for us is we respect the rules of the country, but we are trying to tell people about Christ. I mean, to show them what is Christianity in a whole. Young people are very eager to know this. Yeah.
4: Now, I understand that when we hand out material that's Christian material in Malaysia, they like us to put a sticker on it that explains non-Muslim
5: only.
4: It's kind of like a warning sticker. Cigarettes can kill you.
5: Yeah, exactly.
4: They're afraid. They want people to know
5: something
4: warning.
5: Like that. Yeah,
4: this
5: yeah.
4: could make you a Christian.
1: Welcome to Singapore, one of the most beautiful cities in the world, and one of the most expensive cities in the world, along with Paris and Hong Kong. In fact, it's called the Millionaire City because 1 out of 10 people in this city is a millionaire. For example, that beautiful hotel behind me and the boat you see on top is one of the most expensive hotels in the world. It's got a swimming pool that goes right out on the edge.
3: Singapore, which is connected to Malaysia by a land bridge, is one of the most prosperous nations in Asia, with a booming economy and financial services sector.
1: Singapore is called the Lion City because, as the legend goes, many years ago, a Sumatran prince claims he saw a lion on the island. Well, there never have been natural lions in Singapore, but they did have tigers, so he probably saw a tiger. In fact, they had tigers as recently here as 1930. Singapore is one of the most important ports in the world. It is actually the busiest port in the world. They say that 1/4 of all the containers that ship around the world come from Singapore. When you look at the skyline, I just started reading the names of these skyscrapers. They're all banks from all over the world.
0: The Bank of Scotland, the Bank of America, the Malaysian Bank, these are all bank buildings.
1: It says it's very hard for a rich man to enter the kingdom, but Jesus did reach some rich people. And he ministered to them, people like Joseph of Arimathea, Nicodemus, Zacchaeus.
3: Singapore is also one of the world's most religiously diverse nations. The most widely practiced religion is Buddhism, followed by Christianity, Islam, Taoism, and Hinduism.
1: It's a really culturally diverse city. A lot of Chinese, a lot of people from India. They got a little Chinatown, they got an India town. There's a lot of people from Malaysia, and of course, Europeans and English that are in the city.
3: Three Sabbath-keeping churches in Singapore united to invite Pastor Doug to conduct evangelistic meetings there. And 30 souls signed up for Bible studies as a result.
1: We're in the library of the Thompson Chinese Church here in Singapore, and you know, it really thrilled our hearts to see the amazing fact study guides in Mandarin. So that's always really neat to see the work popping up around the world. And they invited us to do a short evangelistic meeting where we were going through the prominent doctrines. In Malaysia, they couldn't get our programs on satellite because of the Islamic government, but Singapore was different. And so they're getting it just every way they can. And we wanted to go and meet people that had been viewing Amazing Facts.
2: And I was following your Amazing Facts since 4 years. I have the app of the Amazing Facts.
1: Oh,
2: app.
1: Wonderful.
6: We were in the Philippines in 2013.
1: Yes.
6: His father was baptized because of
1: Oh, wonderful.
2: Oh, wow.
1: Hello.
7: Thank you for inspiring us to maintain our faith today. Thank you very much.
1: You're welcome. Thank you. And someone might say, well, Pastor Doug, why is Amazing Facts going to such a rich country? You know, the Lord wants to reach those people too. We're right now up on Mount Faber. It's the highest place in Singapore, about 500 feet above sea level, overlooking the Singapore Harbor. And you can see all along the top of the mountain here by the restaurant fence, people hang their bells of wishes. It's like hoping for good luck, and you can read on them where they're saying, I want a good career, good relationship, so forth. But we don't need wishing bells, we need to pray. And the Bible says, whatever you ask in Jesus' name, it will be done.
3: And prayers have been answered. God is working many miracles in the lives of our beloved brethren in Singapore.
1: Filipino pastor introduced us to one couple that had an incredible testimony. Arlen and Sherry, dedicated Catholic couple, young family, but they just felt like something was missing. They'd go to church, they'd make their little offering, and they'd go through the ritual, and they'd leave, and they felt empty. So eventually they started visiting some other Sunday evangelical churches. And again, things weren't making sense. They got Bibles, they started reading the Bibles, and they were just searching for truth. Finally, Arlen ran into some Amazing Facts YouTubes and said, wow, now this makes sense.
4: Do you remember which one it was?
8: Talking about Mary.
4: Oh, okay.
8: Yeah, and the saints. We keep watching your YouTube series.
4: Uh-huh.
8: And it came to Sabbath. So, yeah, the Sabbath truth.
1: For over a year, they watched Amazing Facts videos. Didn't even know we were Seventh-day Adventists. I guess I need to mention that more often.
8: We met Pastor again, and we are surprised to know that he lives nearby our home.
4: So you studied with him, and then they eventually were baptized?
9: Yes,
8: 2014.
4: And do I hear that now they're also helping lead in the church?
9: Yeah, they are now the leaders of the East group. Not only that, Pastor Dan, you know, last year we went to their place, hometown in the Philippines.
2: Yeah,
9: we were so eager to share their faith. We went to their place, to all the relatives there, and we have given Bible study for a week.
8: Yes.
9: And see, her mother came over from Philippines just to attend your meeting over this weekend.
4: Oh,
9: she's here outside.
4: Your mom,
2: yes,
4: you.
2: Yes.
9: Mom and
2: brother.
4: So they went from devout Roman Catholics through the Amazing Facts Ministry, solid, grounded, baptized Christians, leading out. And so that to me is like the perfect circle. But we heard several stories like this, so it was very encouraging.
10: I watched your prophecy quote like on 2010, and I became SD because of you.
11: Praise God. And your name?
10: My name is Simon.
12: A lot of people, they go through and watch the Amazing Facts video and then understand about the Adventist doctrine through Amazing Facts.
11: Thank you for coming. Did this make sense tonight?
13: Yes, yes. It's my first time. It's very
12: enlightening.
11: Yes. So you're a Christian too. You understand. Very good.
3: A constant reminder of the success of the AFCO program is running into graduates who are currently members and leaders in churches everywhere Pastor Doug travels.
14: The Amazing Facts Center of Evangelism program, that is the AFCO program, that is the program that I feel is worth all. It is the best investment I've ever made in my life. And I praise the Lord that we had the opportunity to be members of AFCO.
15: We're really blessed by the very clear message from the Bible through Pastor Doug. And many of the members learn more about the Bible truth, and they deepen their faith and their walk with God. So we're very thankful that he actually come here to Singapore and to be with us for the last few days.
16: Fahm, who also was the translator, shared with us that in the process of the meetings, there were how many cards that were collected? Over 80 for decisions.
17: I've invited some of my students from the high school level, and they have indicated their interest to study the Bible more. So I have a lot of things to do, the follow-up programs.
18: Yeah, and these students are not members of the church.
17: No, 95% of them are not Christians at all.
18: Praise the Lord. And you've been studying with them the Amazing Facts lessons.
17: Precisely, using the materials provided by Amazing Facts.
4: While we were in Asia, we were reminded that 60% of the people on the planet are Asian. And there's an incredible amount of work to do there. This gospel of the kingdom will be preached in all the world for a witness to all nations, then the end will come. So we want to thank the Amazing Facts supporters for making it possible for us to continue ministry in these countries, in the languages of the people, and to be able to connect with them and see the fruit of a harvest that's already beginning.
3: No matter where in the world Pastor Doug and Amazing Facts travel, you can be sure that the three angels' messages are being proclaimed in clear, distinct voices. Whether through live presentations, websites, printed materials, DVDs, or satellite programs, windows are opening to truth thanks to the sacrificial supporters like you. Thank you.
4: Hi, friends. You know, when the Lord led the children of Israel out of Egypt, He took them down to Mount Sinai, and up there God gave Moses the Ten Commandments. But that's not all. There on the mountain, God gave Moses some amazing blueprints to a special sanctuary that you can find talked about all the way from Genesis to Revelation in the Bible. And in this unique structure, it talks about the plan of salvation. It's called the sanctuary, the house of God, the temple, or the tabernacle. In this profound arrangement, through the different departments in the rooms, God teaches how people are saved. It's one of the most extraordinary studies in the Bible. And we now have a brand new course here at Amazing Facts. It's called the Amazing Sanctuary Program. It is the newest of our AFCO series. And we'd like to tell you what you have in store when you sign up. 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
1: And when you enroll in the program, you're going to be led through the material by two of my friends, great evangelists and instructors, Daniel Hudgens and Carlos Munoz.
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0: Hello and welcome to Help in Daily Living. Today we're going to be looking at communion with God and heaven. Jesus wants us to be in heaven. He wants to have communion with us. In Revelation chapter 3, verse 20, he says, "Behold, I stand at the door and knock. If anyone hears my voice and opens the door, I will come in and sup with him and he with me." Jesus wants us to have communion with him, but he leaves it up to us to open the door and let him come in. Let's begin our time together with a word of prayer.
1: Dear God, I just want to thank you so much that we're able to have a personal friendship or relationship with you, and that we'll be able to experience that relationship throughout eternity in heaven with you. In Jesus' name, amen.
0: Amen.
2: I love beautiful things. It is so much fun to walk outside every day and find more of the blessings God has made for me. Sometimes I

Every morning, as I walk outside, I say, "Wow, that is so beautiful." And all the girls around me just roll their eyes and give me a funny look because I've been yelling that it is so beautiful for the past 2 years. Jesus thinks that random things are beautiful too. He thinks that dirty feet are beautiful. He gets so excited every time he finds another pair. The feet that he likes have a reason for being dirty. They've been spreading the gospel. They've been traveling through countries and cultures, spreading his love. They have been walking with Jesus. God thinks that you are beautiful. God loves you and thinks that you're beautiful not because of the number of people you've converted, nor because of how many sermons you've preached. He thinks that you're beautiful because of your heart. Jesus wants to walk with you. And Jesus wants to walk with me too. But the only way he can truly connect with you and me is if we allow him to peel the harsh, rough stone off our hearts and reveal the soft, beautiful flesh inside. Once I allow him to shape my heart, I can truly walk with him. I want Jesus to walk with me. Will you choose to let him walk with you too?

0: So what are you looking forward to about heaven the most?
1: No more pain. You know, I was sort of thinking along those lines.
0: So what does heaven and communion have to do with each other?
1: Well, you know, heaven, I think it's actually the same thing. Heaven wouldn't be heaven without God there. And what makes heaven what it is spending time with Him and communing with Him.
0: Communing with Him.
2: Yeah, it's like a Fountain View, and there's buildings and it's a farm, but it's not really Fountain View without the people there.
3: Yeah, the thing I'm looking forward to most about heaven is, because this world is just so messed up, like everyone has all these dysfunctional relationships, I'm looking forward to being at peace with everyone and being with people I love for eternity. To me, it doesn't really matter where I am. If I'm with people I love, that's heaven.
4: At the beginning of the school year, I skip throughout the halls, trying to have a good time. I really love to make people laugh, but more and more I found my jokes were at the expense of others. I always had a quick comeback or a snappy remark. Making people laugh became my primary focus. I'll never forget the day a friend pulled me aside to talk. What I received was a much-needed wake-up call. He opened my eyes to the influence that I had on those around me, and he challenged me to think about how I was influencing others with my humor. The more I thought about that, the more the image of my influence changed. I considered my jokes innocent fun, but they had a much deeper impact than I ever imagined. Instead of spreading the joy I had intended, I had been sowing

0: scars on his feet, and to like be reminded of what like he really went through. You know, like I'm a visual person, and I'm just looking forward to seeing that, and then looking back at my life and recognizing that my sacrifices, like they were so small in comparison to Christ. Like they weren't really anything, and it was totally worth it just to be with him in heaven.
1: You know, in Zechariah chapter 13, verse 6, it says that there will be someone in heaven, people who will say, what are those scars in your hands and in your side and in your feet? Mm-hmm. And he will say, I received these in the house of my friends. Mm-hmm. So there will be people there who didn't know Jesus or the story of Jesus, but through the grace of God, they will be there. Mm-hmm. And Jesus will have those scars for eternity. We will have the scars of sin removed from us, and yet he will bear those scars, showing us his great love for us and the great sacrifice he made for us.
0: Wow.
2: What is a home? Is it a big posh mansion with manicured lawns, perfect landscaping, and beautiful architecture? Every year, Fountain View Academy does a Christmas music tour to California. Sometimes we get to bill it at church members' homes, which is really special, since we can eat some delicious home cooking, do our laundry, have showers, and sleep in a comfortable bed. Now, every year, all the girls stay at a certain house. These people live in a gorgeous grand mansion with beautiful gardens surrounding it. We get a delicious breakfast, hot showers, and some extra time in the morning to stroll around the yard. This house is the most picture-perfect house of any I know. But does this make it a home to me? No, of course not. Even if my family were to live in a cardboard house in a shanty town, that would be my home, because home is where my family is. Home is where the people I love the most are. Sometimes I catch myself thinking of heaven as just a place of riches and glory. I think of the manicured rolling hills, the perfect flower beds, the golden streets, the splendid mansions. I even talk of riding on dolphins' backs, sliding down giraffes' necks, and swinging through the jungles with the monkeys. But heaven is not just some glorified theme park. It is not just a personal mansion either. Heaven is going home to the one I love most. All the rest is great too. After all, Jesus says, in my Father's house are many mansions. I go to prepare a place for you. Jesus also tells me that the reason he is going to prepare a place for me is so that we can be together forever. Heaven is being with Jesus.

0: What I look forward to most about heaven is, yes, there'll be no more pain, but really it's being with Jesus,
1: because he is our Savior. And what that means is that he took away our sins, and we kind of make light of sin, like it's not a big deal. But if he had to die for it, I mean, if God had to send his only son to die for sin, it must be a terrible thing that would destroy the peace of heaven if it were to enter there. So what I look forward to is having the guilt removed and to be with my Savior for eternity.
2: I know that God can remove each of our guilt, because he's done it in my own life. And several years ago, I had a friend who started having seizures. And they weren't seizures where they would convulse, but they would space out. And I knew when they were having them. And I began to tease them, and I talked about it a lot. And I knew they were really uncomfortable with the subject. And years later, I felt really guilty for what I had done. And I went and asked them for forgiveness. But it just kept plugging my mind what I had done, and I was ashamed of my past. And I came to God, and I told him I couldn't deal with just the shame I was feeling. And he really gave me the reassurance to move on. And he gave me a vision for my future. And that vision he gave me did not have anything to do with my past.
1: And he doesn't hold it against us.
2: No.
1: And completely cleanses us for eternity. Zach, do you want to close with a word of prayer for us?
3: Let's pray. Dear Heavenly Father, I'm so thankful for the lack of guilt that we have when we come to you. Lord, you take it all. You take it all away, and you give us a clean slate, a fresh robe of righteousness. I'm so excited, and I know I speak for all my friends, Lord, that we can spend eternity with you, learning about your mercy and how good you are to us. Help us never to forget that you're there, ready to cleanse us and to wash our sins away. Lord, we're looking forward to being with you, and we pray that help us to have heaven on earth. Help us to maintain our relationships with others so that we can be happy and healthy Christians for you. Thank you, Lord Jesus, for sending your Son. In your name, amen.
1: Amen.
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0: Is God calling you to win souls? Is the Holy Spirit nudging you to learn how to give Bible studies? 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
1: And friends, AFCO's discipleship training classes are led by experienced teachers who combine inspirational lessons with practical learning that help you in serving the Master.
0: So apply now and be the soul winner God is calling you to be.

0: Hi friends, we're very thankful that you can join us today for another segment of a new series of programs called Is Jesus Kosher for Jews? And that's because the three of us here together are friends, and we come from a Jewish background, but today we're Christians, but we're still Jews. And we'll maybe explain more how that can work as we visit today. We're going to talk in this segment a little bit about some of the misconceptions from the Bible that people have about the role of Christianity and Judaism. It seems like that some churches have tried to completely separate and tear the two cultures apart. Some of it happened because of what was going on in Rome in the early days of the church. You remember, of course you weren't there then, but you remember reading.
1: Say early days, 300s?
0: Yeah, that Christianity was distancing itself from Judaism because Judaism had been declared religio illicite, a forbidden religion.
1: And at that point, Christianity was a part of Judaism.
0: Yeah. Up until then, they're commingled. They met the same day. They saw Christianity as a branch of Judaism. Even the Jews called it a sect of Judaism.
2: And the early Christians were Jews.
0: Yeah.
1: Yeah.
0: And when someone joined the church in the early days, you can even see it in the book of Acts, they were embracing the whole of the Old and New Testament. They just had to understand, well, but we don't sacrifice lambs. Circumcision is, while it might be beneficial, is not a requirement. But when it came to the teachings of the Old Testament, they embraced virtually all of that. And so Paul, they just had to explain that there's some things that they didn't need to worry about, the sacrificial system, and maybe we should talk about that for a minute. What changed? We'll talk about what changed, what didn't change with the coming of Jesus. When he died on the cross and the veil in the temple was torn from top to bottom, what did that mean?
2: It meant that the sacrificial system where Jewish people and prior to Israel, all the way back to Cain and Abel, Abel offered a sacrifice, a lamb, and Cain brought his fruit. And so the sacrifices have been ever since the Garden of Eden, pointing forward to the great sacrifice who was going to come. Isaiah 53 describes the Messiah offering his soul as a sacrifice for sin, as an offering for sin. And so when Jesus died on the tree, the veil of the temple, it says in Matthew, was ripped from top to bottom, and that indicated that the sacrifices were over, they were done. And it's significant, Doug, that the veil of the temple was ripped from the top to the bottom, indicating that it was the divine hand that ripped that veil.
0: It
2: didn't come from the bottom. It was very tall, that's
1: right.
2: It was very thick, and it came from God saying, no more sacrifices, they're done.
0: Now, when John the Baptist first introduced Jesus, he pointed to him as what?
1: That's the Lamb.
0: The Lamb. And so all through history, the Jews understood that God, the Messiah, was going to come as a lamb, first as a sacrifice. When Jesus comes again, he's coming as a lion. So when the Messiah first came, it was a... Now, the temple changed because the veil was rent. But I also thought it was interesting that the high priest tore his garments that day too. So was there a change in the priesthood with the coming of Christ and those events of that weekend?
1: It expanded, right? The priesthood, and actually Isaiah prophesies about this,
0: yeah.
1: that people will come in that are not his people, and that he will make them priests, Kohanim, Levites, servants of God to serve and to teach and to share. And so everything broadens.
0: Exactly. Exactly.
2: Yeah, and isn't it, it's important to realize that when you go all the way back to Matthew, Mark, Luke, and John, the description of the life of Jesus, that at that point, even from the resurrection and beyond that, there wasn't a clear distinction in people's minds that this is Judaism and this is Christianity. If you're part of Judaism, you don't become part of Christianity.
0: Mm-hmm.
2: That distinction only happened much later. Back in those early days, it was Jewish people who received Jesus as the Messiah.
0: Mm-hmm.
2: And they were, you know, they saw themselves as fulfilled, as complete Jews, as Jews who received their own Messiah. And so, you know, it wasn't that all the Jews rejected Jesus. It was some did, some didn't. It was a mixed bag, as with anything. You know, you've got some that want the light and some that don't.
0: I also thought it was interesting that when Paul first went out persecuting Christians, he went to the synagogue to persecute the Christians. Why? Because they were meeting there with the Jews.
1: Right.
0: And then after Paul was converted, and he went sharing that Jesus was the Messiah, every town he went to, first place he went was to the synagogue. And then even some of the Jews who wouldn't accept it, then the Gentiles would come the next week to the synagogue to hear Paul preach again. And so they were very clearly inexorably interwoven, the two religions. But we've come to an age where it's somewhat separated. You know, there's a verse when Jesus, and this really caused a little bit of consternation for some of the Jewish leaders during Christ's time. John 2:19, Jesus said to them, "Destroy this temple, and in 3 days I'll raise it up." And they said, "The Jews were 46 years building this temple. Are you going to raise it up in 3 days?" But he spoke of the temple of his body. So when Christ died on the cross and the veil was torn in the temple, but he said, "In 3 days I'll raise it up," John later says, he spoke of his body, which rose on the third day. And what is the church called now? It's the body of Christ.
2: Right. And Doug, it's significant that when Jesus said, "Destroy this temple, I'll build it in 3 days," he based that statement and everything he did based on the messianic prophecies in the scriptures, that his whole life was fulfilling the scriptures in Isaiah, Deuteronomy, Micah, all these scriptures. And I know we mentioned this briefly in a different program, but I'll just rattle through these real quick, all the way back to Genesis 3, that when Adam and Eve sinned, God predicted that there would be a seed that would come through the woman that would crush the serpent. Uh-huh. Genesis 4, Abel offered a lamb as a sacrifice that was accepted by God. Deuteronomy 18:15, Moses said, "The Lord will raise up a prophet
0: like me.
2: That's right, and you shall listen to him. Isaiah 9:1-2 said, "A great light would shine out of Galilee," the area of Galilee.
0: Jesus ministered there.
2: That's right. Isaiah 9:6, a child would be born who would carry the government on his shoulders. Isaiah 53 talks about a man who would offer himself as an offering for sin. Daniel 9:26 describes a Messiah being cut off prior to the destruction of the temple in 70 AD. Micah 5:2, that he would come out of Bethlehem. Zechariah 9:9, he would ride into Jerusalem on a donkey, the king lowly riding on a donkey. Zechariah 13:6, he would be wounded in the house of his friends. Zechariah 11:12, his price would be 30 pieces of silver. And yeah. So all of these prophecies.
0: And he'd be betrayed by a friend.
2: Betrayed by a friend.
0: That he ate bread with, right?
2: That's
0: after
2: right.
0: The Last Supper, Judas betrayed him.
2: Jesus, as a Jew, he knew those prophecies, he knew the scriptures, and he knew that his life was fulfilling those prophecies. And there were many people that looked at him and said, "We believe that. We see the evidence in who you are, that you are fulfilling those prophecies." And others said, "No, we don't want that."
0: So when Paul and the early apostles went from synagogue to synagogue talking to the Jews, they were reading these. They had no New Testament.
1: Right, these were Jewish prophets, Jewish prophecies. And so, although they'd probably be reading mostly from the Torah and some of the prophets.
2: And they used them to try to help their Jewish countrymen to understand that what had just happened in Jerusalem was the fulfillment of their very own prophecies.
1: Yes. Going back to the temple, yeah. I guess, backing up, mm-hmm. to what is this temple that this curtain was rent? Right? The temple goes back, in some ways, the sacrifices go back, like you say, to
2: right
1: the very
2: beginning
1: of time. Yeah, but as far as the temple being built, we go to Moses' day. And God tells Moses, when Moses is up on the mount receiving the Ten Commandments, God instructs him to build a temple so that I can tabernacle with my people. God's wanting to be with his people. He's not afar off, that he wants to be with us. And so he instructs Moses exactly how to build it, the seven-branch menorah, the Ark of the Covenant, the Ten Commandments inside it, all the dimensions. God gives it to Moses, including a veil between what was called the holy place and the most holy place, the Kodesh Kodeshim, where God's presence would be and the Ten Commandments would be kept in that mm-hmm. most holy place. And that's the curtain. And then David comes along and David says, "Hey, this is just a little tent structure," hundreds of years after Moses, and says, "Let me build God a real nice building, you know, a house." And God says to him, "I don't need your house. I am so big, you can't put me in a little house."
2: Fill heaven and earth.
1: Right. And so right from the start, the whole temple, so wasn't that Yeshua comes along, Jesus comes along and replaces the temple. he always was. This whole thing was an ongoing theme that the purpose of the temple was to represent God, that he was going to tabernacle with us, he was going to dwell with us, he was going to be with us, and that David was going to, again, build this temple that God says, I'm going to dwell in my temple.
0: That's what Paul says, Ephesians 2, 19. Now, therefore, you are no more strangers and foreigners, but fellow citizens with the saints and of the household of God, and are built on the foundation of the apostles and prophets, Jesus himself being the chief cornerstone. That goes back to an Old Testament story about the
1: stone
0: cornerstone
1: that the builders rejected,
0: yeah,
1: right, has become the chief cornerstone, that there was some rejection going on, and that the leaders, the builders, had rejected him.
0: In
1: but
0: whom?
1: He had become the chief cornerstone. I mean, you look at society today, it's 2,000 years ago, he's become a chief cornerstone of the world society.
0: Yep. The rest of the verse goes on to say, in whom all the building fitly framed together grows into a holy temple in the Lord, in whom you are also builded together for a habitation of God through the Spirit. This is what you're saying, that God would inhabit his people, which is what you had in the Old Testament. So a lot of the Christian world puts emphasis on a physical temple being rebuilt in Israel is going to be a pivotal headline prophetically. And they may be missing that part of that temple is already being built, in that Christ is the cornerstone and we are living stones. And Peter
1: and
0: says we are a royal priesthood. Yeah.
2: It would be a real challenge to rebuild that temple surrounded by Islam. I mean, if they were to rebuild, first of all, there's no temple there now. If they were to rebuild that temple, you have to get rid of the Dome of the Rock. And if they restarted sacrifices, you'd have every animal rights activist around the world, they'd be up in arms. And I mean, just the barriers to doing that are just so formidable. And
1: sure,
2: just...
1: but if it was from God, nothing's impossible with God.
2: That's right.
1: But it wouldn't be a temple of God, because the sacrifices have been fulfilled. That's what we say, the curtain has been rent, because all the sacrifices all the way back to Adam and Eve represented that the Messiah was going to come as the sacrifice. We look at some of the sacrifices. Adam and Eve, God says he clothed them with their sacrifices. So from those sacrifices, he covered them with himself in a sense. He wanted to be again. He walked with them. He still wanted to be with them. We have Abraham. God tells Abraham, sacrifice his son. So he obediently goes and he brings them to the very place where the temple ends up getting built, Mount Moriah, long before it was built. And he brings them to that spot and he puts them on an altar and is willing to sacrifice him. And he looks up and there's a ram caught in the thicket. The angel stops his hand from slitting his throat like a sacrificial lamb. And God provides a ram in his place, the substitution. So the Messiah comes, all of this pointed forward to the Messiah's substitution.
2: Yeah, I mean, why did God tell Abraham to sacrifice his son? Why did he do that?
1: All symbolism of God sacrificing his son.
2: That's right, it was showing that. And back to the temple, the whole significance of blood.
0: Before you get to the temple, pardon me one second, Steve. When you talk about Abraham, it's interesting that the wood is placed on Isaac's back.
1: Yes, he carries his own wood.
0: And the cross is placed on Jesus' back. And then when they get to the top of the mountain, there is a substitute for Isaac. They find a ram caught by his horns in thicket or a thorn bush. So here you got a ram with a crown of thorns, and Jesus wore a crown of thorns. So, and there's even 3.5 days, the length of Jesus' ministry is 3.5 years, 3.5 days from Abraham getting this command to the place of sacrifice, and Jesus taught 3.5 years. And so the symbolism in that story is outstanding.
1: And Isaac, along the way, took 3 days for the kid to think of this. He says, Dad, okay, we've got the fire here, we've got the wood here.
2: Where's the lamb?
0: Something's missing.
1: Something's missing. You know, so
2: and then Abraham says, my son, God will provide himself as a lamb for a burnt offering.
1: That's right. So Abraham understood that God himself is going to become that lamb. He's going to become that sacrifice in our place.
0: And that's what Christ was saying when he said to the Jews, Abraham longed to see my day, and he saw it. When did Abraham best see what Christ was all about? When he offered his son.
1: Right.
0: And of course, he didn't kill him, but when he made him available, he was willing to sacrifice his son. He understood the love of God.
2: Yeah, and that's such a touching story. Now that I have kids, an 11-year-old and a 7-year-old, I reread that story, that account of God telling Abraham to offer his son Isaac. And Seth and I have Seth and I have talked about that, that I told him, I said, you know, Seth, if God would have told me to offer you on an altar, what would I do? And then I ask him, would you have been willing to be like Isaac and to lay down to be obedient to me and let me do it?
1: Isaac was old enough to push his old dad down running down the hill. I'm out of here.
2: But that's it's a divine, it's a drama in the story of Abraham that illustrates the sacrifice of a son.
3: Yeah.
2: And I think that's why God did that, was to teach us that at some point he was going to sacrifice his own son in fulfillment of the messianic prophecies.
3: You were going to read something, right?
2: Yeah, but the blood, I can't avoid the significance of this. The Passover, verse Exodus 12:13. Now the blood shall be a sign for you on the houses where you are. And when I see the blood, I will pass over you, and the plague shall not be on you to destroy you when I strike the land of Egypt.
1: So the blood over the doorposts in Egypt that we painted with the lamb sacrifice.
2: That's right. And all throughout the history of the sacrificial system, animals were offered, blood was shed. In Leviticus 17:11, it says that the blood is given as an atonement. Yeah. And so we have a law that we've broken, the Ten Commandments, and we need the blood of the sacrifice to atone for the sin of breaking the law. And that whole concept of sacrifice, blood, and law is just built into the fabric of the temple service. Mm-hmm. And so when the Messiah finally came, as Isaiah 53 says, that he would make his soul an offering for sin, then that's why the temple veil was ripped, because the great sacrifice had been offered, the blood had been shed, the atonement had been made, so that now we can have a new start and we can be forgiven. And that's what the scriptures is all about. That's what it's telling us.
3: Now, the blood in the Old Testament, I think we all agree, the blood of calves and goats and sheep and doves doesn't wash away sin. That was all symbolic.
2: That's right.
3: And when they put the blood on the door, the firstborn in that house were safe. I think it's interesting, exactly 40 years later, when they entered the Promised Land, the Lord gave them another sign of blood, and only those in Rahab's house with a red rope were saved. So when they leave Israel, it's only those in the house of a Jew with the blood are saved. When they enter the Promised Land, it's all those that are in the house with the symbol of blood. It's a Gentile,
2: Rahab.
3: They're saved. But Jew or Gentile are all saved by the symbol of
4: Yo, enyumre ye do ba di ase, wong pempen so di abidre, eda hini mo hini nase. 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
1: 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I worry, I am why, honey, any yam, ma. A dab dab, kuna, kalanisha. Near Jay and his soul shall wound you with no shay. And I want so, and I will trouble Frana Jill. Moi, au fum, na may I trefful, and I move chessing him while the jemusin in tremoma. To banny bean, you know. Nadia, we ye, and you've been a boy. I cried in a yak while I bonny, and I woke for no noun to 20 maybe ya. A day, sir, was saying a babble frano, so I feel mean kind home and see it. O Beshana Bofrano. One on swap a penny young quamble abofra. No, eh, yes, we are bound so up. One morning, you need a cry. Much more hope was so, and the young mamma and the papa. And to say, Woody Moa and Crabby Bree will be a bema or more foul. But one shine one year day, some when you're trusting in the tree warm up was the young mamma and the papa. The woman you be. No move go so train. Just say be about who feel the hornum. A cobby before fro, who feel the hock around so. A German on your set back who feel the hornum, a frackle animal. I say, I'm afraid, Benjini Cacra. Said the way you have been so nanya with Yinni Cacra now, walk or swimming in an adjun, I, dear mamma and a papa. A yen one. In tea, a bunya penmuka crabby chinish a baby now. We bunins up and walk or came in or came in on one. When enough, I cried, would him that because they be our fe. Now, dear mamma and a papa, ye, they be our moyen, once we bunty soon be up for yak or lay be nakle yak on him. When yem yep, eh, none of mamma and a papa and mammy. Anybody care ye hoon? 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I read your coffer, we. 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And San Ancient would dear any be drew honomono. Na, what in ye may be assay? O ten ye may be assay whom woo from soa. Ah, woo ya, se woo gusua, woo ye be chere wo ba. Se woo nim noun ten a baby ada, and I may bow on. May say, O fowl, ba, O fowl, o no yere. Mo ye in shame would dear. Sue ju, sue ju, ever more man ni mwa. Which has size of him at the Achera Wobano. Once all your chili chilling into the Wachera Wobano, and no ebby no qua qua qua ye. A cranum would be cofana a cranum from so, and I say ye woo or woof one on from so, and I say, O cock on ye moa, no more woof ya moe tramon, no more wabble friendum wed dinny, and po, ebby an one quan quan quan yem. No, what is all one play you a baby who be trans and was a sim say, eh? A year, you know, dear Ube Hunanis Akrani Akola Bonnie, do create to me Ponkalane bra, and my warm. 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
2: What's it? 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

0: I needed 10 sequin cowboy hats for a bachelorette party. 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

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Awkward best man speech. 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